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4: Showers linger for a little bit tonight, but it'll gradually become clear, with a low around 61. For Tuesday, mostly sunny with a high near 80. Partly cloudy Tuesday night with a low near 57. And Wednesday, mostly sunny with a high near 81. Clouds on Wednesday night with a low near 57. And Thursday, sunny with a high near 78.
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6: Hello, America. 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Our number, 877-381-3811. That's right, 877-381-3811. Terry Moran used to be with ABC News. He was a reporter there. He's on a podcast, or was a guest on a podcast on Friday. It reveals something that we all know, but most reporters or ex-reporters never admit when they work for one of these companies. Listen to this. Cut 9. Go.
7: Is ABC News a liberal institution?
8: Yes, but I think like a lot of mainstream media, it's because of lack of viewpoint diversity. That was one of the problems in covering Trump. Nobody had voted for him. Because I sent out these, hey, we should be fair to Trump internal emails, I heard from people, engineers, maybe the occasional producer, who said thank you. Yeah, attaboy.
9: Underrated story in all television networks is that the people who are not on-air talent and who are not producers have different politics.
6: Mm-hmm. Now, what's interesting about this, his brother's a gentleman by the name of Rick Moran. It could be me. I haven't seen much from him lately, but maybe there is out there, and I'm just missing it. Who's actually a right of center, fairly conservative, good thinker, and so forth and so on. So that is in the family. That is in the family. So he's saying what others deny, but the host there made a point that most of these people are not in front of the camera, they're behind the camera, and I bet that's true, too. I bet that's true, too. Very interesting. But he says the information he did put out was fair. Let's hear that one. Cut 10, go.
8: Do you see yourself as part of that, as part of that bubble? I certainly worked in it for a long time, but I would say that the track record, one of the things that was striking to me was how many people who voted for Trump were very angry at me because I betrayed what they thought I had been, which was, I covered it straight. To cover Trump too straight, you have to talk about the threat that it represents to the way we've governed ourselves all these years. That said, I'd put the work I did at ABC News out there as excruciatingly fair. You know, I mean, I learned how to cover both sides of a story covering jury trials for 10 years.
6: Mm-hmm. Trump is not a threat to our Constitution. Now, if he means a threat to what's happened to our government, so for that he is. And that's a good thing. As far as I'm concerned, that's a good thing. That's not a bad thing. Because that means he's responding to the damage that is being done and has been done to our constitutional republic, right? So there's nothing wrong with that.

0: to this song, Mr. Producer? AB Family? I like that song. I'm Terry McAuliffe. You know, he's a sleazeball extraordinaire. Former Virginia governor. Wanted to violate the Virginia practice. You get one term and that's it. Well, he had his one term, and then another governor was elected, and then he decided he wanted another term. And he was defeated by a man named Youngkin. You may have heard of him before. So here he is. Now, you have some Democrats. Look, doesn't matter. We just want to win. We want power. Remember my book on power? We just want power. We're not interested in, just power. We want our power. And that's McAuliffe's point of view. Cut 13. Go.
1: I've learned a lot about Democrats through all those years, going back 60-plus years. We love to argue. I know that. We all have strong opinions, and I like people who have strong opinions. However, I have a message for all of those geniuses and political geniuses out there who constantly go on TV and Twitter, Democrats trashing fellow Democrats. I got a simple message for you. Knock it off or get off the playing field, because we have too much work to do. Folks, I can promise you, nobody's sitting in Danville, Virginia right now at their kitchen table worried about paying their heating bill.
0: First of all, you notice how he's pretending he has a bit of a southern accent, Mr. Producer? The guy is not a southerner. That'd be like me trying to give you a southern accent because I've spent, good Lord, I have spent the vast majority of my life in the Commonwealth of Virginia, even though I was born in Philly and raised right outside of Philly. So I have, since I was 23 years old, so what's that? That's 45 years, Rich, going on 46, although I'm now mostly Florida. But nonetheless, you get the point. Do I walk around like I have some kind of an accent? No, I don't. And neither does he. Go ahead.
1: Is worried about what's going on at the DNC headquarters. I promise you all that.
0: Yeah.
1: We need to be unified. Because there really is so much at stake. This is the greatest opportunity this year our party has seen in many years.
0: Hmm. Yes, yes. Anything. Anything. You know? They were even going to take a guy, you may recall, with a Nazi tattoo on his chest. And not just any Nazi tattoo. No, a Nazi prison guard, concentration guard tattoo. I don't know how that got there. Well, excuse me, sir, it's on your chest. I don't know how that got there. And I don't know what it means either. Well, that's a fairly specific tattoo. You kind of have to ask for it. It's not like it's sitting in some guy's dress. Well, I don't know what happened there. I don't know what happened there. I just said, Nazi? What are you going to call everybody Nazis now, you know? The great late Mac Gates, he's out there and he's saying, you call everybody Nazi, then Nazi doesn't mean anything. That's right. But you call everybody pedophile, pedophile still means something, doesn't it, Mr. Producer? Just a thought. Now, yeah. There you have it. So he says, come on now. Just rally around the flag, the Democrat Party flag. That's all. Rally around the Democrat Party flag. Doesn't matter that they want to eliminate the Senate. Doesn't matter they want to eliminate the Supreme Court. Doesn't matter they want to eliminate your vote for the presidency. They say this new House of Representatives should appoint the president. Doesn't matter that they say we should impose a 32-hour work week. Well, nobody's going to get much done. Well, we're not all liberals sitting on our asses, you know. Doesn't matter. Doesn't matter. Big tent. We got a big tent here. I know. Do I have to take a break, Rich? Or are we good? I lost track here. Okay. Hakeem Jeffries says, look, I don't support everything they do, but we have a big tent. We have a broad caucus here. Cut 14. Go.
2: But do you think, though, that there is room in the Democratic Party, under the tent of the Democratic Party for Democratic Socialists?
0: She even uses the language of the Democrats. Under the tent. You know, the big tent. Go ahead.
2: Big enough
3: Well, listen, I don't support the DSA agenda as has been articulated by the DSA itself. Now, you're going to have individual members who have been elected in Democratic primaries, and if they are elected in the general in November, will be part of the House Democratic Caucus. It's going to be a broad caucus. There will be progressives, there will be New Dems, there will be Blue Dogs. What I'm excited about are the
0: blue
3: candidates.
0: Dogs. Those blue dogs. Where are those Blue Dogs? Where are both of them? Go ahead.
3: Running to flip seats in November to deliver us a majority that pushes back against Donald Trump's extremists.
0: He's so desperate to be Speaker of the House. He is so desperate. And the Democrats are so desperate to take the majority to really destroy the country. That's what their agenda is. Anti-Constitution? Oh, yeah. Anti-Declaration? Anti-our various constitutional institutions, anti-border, anti-border enforcement and ICE, anti-cop, isolationists. Oh, this will be fantastic. They want a massive increase on you, Mr. and Mrs. America. Oh, listen to this crap. Oh, the billionaires. Yeah, everywhere they go, they raise taxes massively. Those massive taxes in California, they're not just on billionaires. Those massive taxes in New York, they're not just on billionaires. No, they're on you, Mr. and Mrs. America. They're going to do massive spending in the face of massive debt, massive interest on the debt. I'm using the word massive, have you noticed? They're going to drive this nation right over the edge. They really are. That's what they're going to do with their damnable promises. You can sit on your ass all day. We'll take care of your health care. We'll take care of your food. We'll make sure you have good housing and free transportation. We'll just get those billionaires, you know. You see, part of the problem that is never discussed, you ready for this, is the attack on the psychology and the spirit of the American people. Marxism, Islamism, socialism, all those isms, they are an attack on the very nature and spirit of our country. Hard work, individualism, make of what you want of your career and your life, merit, success. You may fall back, you may get, you know, you may lose a few, but just stand back up, brush yourself off, and go get it. That's all gone, according to these people. Somebody should be there to subsidize you. I mean, I want you to think about that. It's like, I think to myself, if we really had a World War II moment, and we had to put in a draft, which would be shocking that even Congress would go along with that, how many young people do you think would show up? I don't think a lot of them would. Do you, Mr. Producer? I really don't. He agrees. I don't see it. I don't think they would. In defense of themselves and their own country. There's not a put down. I'm just doing an analysis. I see what I see and I hear what I hear. And I believe it. And if you look online, it's very depressing for the most part. Yes, we're in decline. Admit it. Just deal with it. Well, you can admit that we're in decline, but don't manage it. We got to fight our way out of it. And in some ways, we are in decline. Our educational system, the radicals have taken over, right? Our immigration system, the president put an end to all this crap, but these people are still here. We'll be right back.
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12: Showers linger for a little bit tonight, but it'll gradually become clear, with a low around 61. For Tuesday, mostly sunny with a high near 80. Partly cloudy Tuesday night with a low near 57. And Wednesday, mostly sunny with a high near 81. Clouds on Wednesday night with a low near 57. And Thursday, sunny with a high near 78.
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0: continue. I'm Lee Silicera, Fox News. Even as the memorandum of understanding with Iran has ended, President Trump says the U.S. is negotiating a ceasefire and again claimed the U.S. is in control of the Strait of Hormuz.
1: We have a blockade. We control it with a blockade. And I like the idea of declaring it a territory.
0: The president made similar comments about the strait last week. In an interview with Fox News earlier, he threatened Oman, which he claimed was interfering in the Iran talks, which has angered at least one member of Congress.
2: Virginia Democratic Senator Tim Kaine says he will file a war powers resolution after the August recess to protect U.S. ally Oman. Quote, President Trump is increasingly deranged in his one-man campaign to threaten and initiate wars all over the globe.
0: Fox's Lucas Tomlinson at the White House. Hawaii officials assessing the damage after Tropical Storm Lala roared through over the weekend.
3: Hawaii Governor Josh Green noting while the hurricane was downgraded to a tropical storm, it left over 28 inches of rain in parts of the state.
4: Most important thing is we didn't see significant loss of life. Some people have struggled because we haven't had services, and some people will continue to struggle if they don't have power in their homes or if they have to tend to family matters.
3: The governor noting at least 100 homes had been damaged or swept away on the Big Island. At least 100,000 are still without power.
0: Fox's Kristen Goodwin. The State Emergency Management Agency is urging people to stay off the road, saying there are still hazards in some areas, including downed power lines. The CDC says vaccination rates for kindergartners have declined, against with exceptions reaching a record high, with just over 4% of children exempted from vaccine requirements. That's up from 3.5% the previous year. This is the fourth consecutive year of rising exemption rates, mostly for non-medical reasons. The U.S. is experiencing its worst year for measles cases since 1991. 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
13: Showers linger for a little bit tonight, but it'll gradually become clear, with a low around 61. For Tuesday, mostly sunny with a high near 80. Partly cloudy Tuesday night with a low near 57. And Wednesday, mostly sunny with a high near 81. Clouds on Wednesday night with a low near 57. And Thursday, sunny with a high near 78.

0: Gentlemen, I've come across a fantastic book, very different than your typical book. I know the author very well, Alyssa Rosenheck. She's worked very hard on this book. Took a lot of work to get it published, even though it's her second book, and it's published by a real publisher. And her book comes out tomorrow, fresh off the printing presses. You can get it on Amazon or any major bookstore, I think. And it's a pleasure to have you, my friend. The book is called White Period, Blonde Period, Jew Period. And it really digs into every aspect of this. And for many of you, including some of you who aren't Jewish, I think you'll be able to identify with this. How are you?
1: Oh, I'm so good. Thank you so much for having me. I'm so grateful to be here with you.
0: Well, it's my honor, and congratulations. This is an incredible book. What caused you to write this book, White Blonde Jew?
1: A few different reasons. Essentially, I was part of the first wave of literary boycotts against Jewish authors after October 7th, where global boycotts were happening, also including Israeli publishers. So I wrote this book in response to that, and I also used the three words that have been used to silence and weaponize against me, and I made them the architecture of this book. So there's three sections. There's the white section, the blonde section, and the Jewish section. And it's really about what happens when conversations around privilege and whiteness and oppression and geopolitics get weaponized, when DEI becomes dogma, and when schools start teaching ideology instead of inquiry and curiosity. So this book is really a wake-up call. And then I go into the blonde section, and it's really the heartbeat of the book, the spiritual center. And then the Jewish section, I think it's really important to recognize our humanity of what it looks like to live beyond the hashtags and the headlines. And I'm just so grateful it's across the finish line tomorrow.
0: Did you ever think you'd have to write a book to defend your physical looks and your faith? I mean, basically, that's... You literally have to defend yourself for who you are and what you are.
1: I never thought I would be in this position, but honestly, I think it's really important for us to use our voices and to be courageous, and this book represents historical insurance of what we've all been living through.
0: Mm-hmm. Well, let's walk through this. First of all, let's kind of get to the middle of it first. You said the white part, or was it the blonde? No, excuse me, the blonde part was perhaps the most problematic. Is that correct?
1: Do you think the blonde part's the most offensive of those words?
0: I wouldn't think so. No.
1: You know, this. I tried to incorporate some levity and some really harder conversations that we've all been having, and we need to be having these conversations. You know, a lot of this anti-Semitism and this Jew hatred, it doesn't start with violence. It really begins when we start telling Jews they need to be quiet. And, you know, I would not have had a lot of the circumstances that popped up if I was just a quiet Jewish girl, you know, focused on my photography and pretty rooms and pretty pictures. And, you know, this took a sequence in terms of waking up. I published my first book in 2020 on the heels of George Floyd. And although that first book is still really doing really well, it's always in the top 100, I was silenced in mainstream media for immutable characteristics. It published on the heels of George Floyd. And then I personally woke up in 2021 when Israel was being barraged with over 3,000 rockets. And I saw something really interesting happen in the United States, where legacy media and my peers were conflating race with geopolitics that had nothing to do with race. And so I believe the opposite of hate and fear is curiosity. And so that's what really connected me to the BDS movement. And it really helped equip me for what was to come after October 7th. And I immediately went into education. I immediately went into advocacy for the safety and security of a sovereign nation. And it was really interesting when you become loud in your beliefs and what those around you do. It's kind of like social and digital Ozempic. So,
0: I have noticed, and you hit on this too, I've noticed that when you push back and fight back, Mm-hmm. You're told in part that you're responsible for the Jew hatred mm-hmm. and the anti-Semitism. If you just shut up and stop bringing it up, you know, maybe it would reduce, right?
1: Mm-hmm.
0: So that...
1: Yeah.
0: So this is your part where you're talking about trying to silence you and really trying to intimidate you. Because I find when I do that and when I push back and so on, there was a post the other day online. Online is so toxic, isn't it? And this person says to me, "Oh, you call everybody a Nazi, so Nazi doesn't mean anything." First of all, I don't call everybody a Nazi.
1: Mm-hmm.
0: So this kind of plays in, not play, goes to your point about you wake up to this, you need to fight it, you need to combat these things and so forth and so on. You had a situation with a bookstore in Nashville. Would you explain that related to your book?
1: Yes, I will. I want to go back real quick to them calling you the very thing that you that we're discussing.
0: Right.
1: Are you familiar with the term Darvo?
0: No. No.
1: It's a manipulation tactic used by offenders to evade accountability. And there's a section in the book where I talk about political Darvo.
0: Right.
1: And Darvo is an acronym that stands for deny, attack, reverse victim, and offender. And it's what we've all been countering. You know, we are the ones that just received this genocidal attempt, but yet we are the ones being accused of genocide, which is an outright lie. So I do encourage people to understand these manipulation tactics and really encourage critical thinking and a healthy amount of skepticism before we respond. There's an acronym that I put in the back of each chapter, and it's called PACE. Mm-hmm. And the first letter is to pause. We have to really start thinking critically before we emotionally react, especially those who aren't familiar with this fight. And so I wrote this book in response to the literary boycotts, yes, and literary anti-Semitism is no longer in the book. It's about, it's also pointing to those who are writing the book who are identifiably Jewish. And literary anti-Semitism comes in two pathways. It's both covert and it's both overt. And what I recently experienced was an over-expression. It's my book launch that was supposed to happen in Nashville this week, actually, it was canceled, and I'm not going
0: to. We have to take a little break. I want to come back. I'll tell you what I really like about this book. It's so detailed on the psychological side, on the activist side. All of that is in this book. How you respond to these things, how to mentally prepare yourself to these things, everything from bots to all so forth and so on. I want to try and get into that so people get a real flavor for your book. We'll be right back. Gold entered 2026 after a historic year. 53 new all-time highs, an average price up 44% year over year, then pushed past $5,500 an ounce in January. Right now it's pulled back, and many in Wall Street analysts are telling clients this is the window before gold pushes back towards new highs. 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
11: Showers linger for a little bit tonight, but it'll gradually become clear, with a low around 61. For Tuesday, mostly sunny with a high near 80. Partly cloudy Tuesday night with a low near 57. And Wednesday, mostly sunny with a high near 81. Clouds on Wednesday night with a low near 57. And Thursday, sunny with a high near 78.
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0: white blonde Jew. Alyssa Rosenheck, you're going to love this book, whomever you are. You're going to love this book. And I think this is going to turn out to be a classic. I truly do. I think this book is going to turn out to be a classic. It's endorsed by Sandra, or her friend Sandy Heggie Parker of Heggie Ministries, Flora Hassan Nahom, Dr. Sheila Nazarin. She's great. You've seen her on Fox. My wife, oh, she's really great. Rankin Sherling, Ph.D., Associate Director of Declaration of Independence Center for the Study of American Freedom at the University of Mississippi. I'm telling you, you are going to love this book. If you trust me, and I hope you do by now, I know authors and I know books. And this book, you're going to have trouble putting down. As a matter of fact, my wife keeps trying to grab it from me, and I'll give it to her after the show. But I want to encourage you to get it on Amazon.com right now, White Blonde Jew. But Mark, I'm Christian. You'll see, it applies to a lot of you too. White Blonde Jew. But Mark, I'm a brunette. Folks, check it out. You're going to love this book, White Blonde Jew, Amazon.com. Grab it now because it comes out tomorrow. 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

dark depths of a secret dungeon somewhere deep in the remote Pacific Northwest. Welcome somewhere between the paranormal and the abnormal into the paranormal. I am Jeremy Scott. Near-death experiences, which we touched on just slightly in our last program, are these profound psychological events that individuals report after a close encounter with death. That is one thing that is going to happen to all of us. Sometimes when it does, it is shocking. Sometimes it is not so shocking. It is definitely sad. It is a natural process. It is inevitable that we will one day all pass. However, some individuals on this life journey, for whatever reason, have these brushes with death, in which they maybe have actually physically, clinically, whatever the case happens to have been, died. And then they came back. For some, it's a one-off. Others experience multiple near-death experiences throughout their lives. And there are some commonalities among NDEs, from what I am told, from those who have studied for them. Basically, this is information gleaned from those who have been on the brink of death and have come back. Because certainly if you end up going completely to the other side, we can't have that coherent conversation with you. So this comes from individuals who have been there and been back. Many times they are at peace. That is a common trait, actually, that I hear among those who have experienced NDEs. Many report that they are actually out of body when they have these experiences. They have visions, encounter maybe bright lights, as they say, go to the light, or maybe don't go to the light, depending on who you speak with. Tunnels as well. In fact, Jamie Foxx, the comedian actor who was off the radar for many weeks in 2023 as he dealt with a medical emergency, people did not know what was going on with him. It certainly was a private matter that more information came to light over time as he was comfortable sharing about it, and he's actually even shared a little bit more lately about what happened to him. We know that he had a brain bleed, and this led to a stroke. It put him into a coma. But just before that event, he says that he had an unsettling conversation about getting his affairs in order, which is something you do when you think you're going to die, or you're getting near that age in which anything is possible, and you just want to be prepared. Those who worked with Jamie

0: having such an experience would be much more dramatic. You know, having been in movies, I'm sure he's used to, you know, the Hollywood ending, so to speak, and maybe had been led to believe or had assumed that this would be like the scene out of a movie. So here he was. He went unconscious. He slipped into a coma. It would go on for weeks. The world was wondering where he was, what had happened to him. And then he tells us he had a near-death experience. He saw this tunnel of light. So tonight we are going to discuss near-death experiencers with a researcher and also a near-death experiencer herself. Tamara Calder Richardson is a near-death experiencer, but also an abductee, a contactee, international evidential psychic medium known as the Southern Bell Medium, a channeler, celestial Syrian hybrid, and I'm probably leaving a title or two out of there. She is the host and producer of the Seeking Heaven channel on YouTube. Welcome. Good to have you on the program, Tamara.
1: Oh, thank you so much, Jeremy. I've been so excited about this.
0: Any similarities that you could pick out of the story of Jamie Foxx and compare it to any of your experiences? Just because that has been something that has been in the news of late and people are still were wondering what was going on with him.
1: You know, I don't really know that much about it. Just listening to you was the first time that I really caught wind that something. I knew he was ill, but I didn't really know what was going on. And I didn't know he had a near-death experience. So this is new to me. So, you know, I guess I'd need to know more details on that.
0: Well, are near-death experiences maybe more common than we believe? They affect ordinary people, but they also affect individuals who are celebrities, well-known individuals.
1: Well, sure. I mean, you know, we're human. I mean, we're brought into this world, and there's definitely a time that we depart. We do have exit points, which we can depart or not or stay here. But then there is that appointed time that it is time for us to go, that our work is done. And there's not much say in that when it's your time. The same is true if you're not meant to go. God's going to kick you back to the curb. You still got to finish out this life here.
0: So we make some sort of pact as we begin our life on this earth, and we're not able to transition to the other side until we have fulfilled it.
1: Well, that's the overall thing. The way that I understand it is before that we, which I've had 6 near-death experiences.
0: My goodness.
1: Yeah.
0: And you're still with us.
1: I am. I tell you what, God is like, no, you are not done. So, you know, that's kind of a comfort, because when you're not done, you're not done. But we do make these agreements before we get here that we have, that we'll agree to maybe show more love in the world, to be a teacher to others. You know, how someone displays that could be you, right. You know, on the radio, could be a teacher, who knows.
0: I'd love to. More to come with our guest tonight, Tamara Calder Richardson.

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6: Into the paranormal.

0: I'm Jeremy Scott. We're talking about near-death experiences tonight into the paranormal. And our guest tonight has had six of them. Her name is Tamara Calder Richardson. I'm wondering why individuals have so many. Any thoughts on that?
1: Well, I mean, I could make a really bad joke and say some of us are hard-headed. That may be true, but I also think that that's part of our soul contract. I don't think that we go, yeah, you're going to have these near-death experiences. I think it's the lessons we're supposed to learn, and this is the form in which we'll take. I also believe that we have a fast and a slow and a medium track we can take, and apparently the ones that have had multiple near-death experiences, they took the fast track, because you do see between dimensions and you do come back really altered and changed. Not only, a lot of people come back knowing things, have psychic abilities, healing abilities, and it makes sense that they would be, because you certainly wouldn't come back as you were.
0: You come back certainly forever changed, wouldn't you say?
1: It is true. You do come back forever changed. And with me, I had many of mine when I was a small child. I had a prenatal. I had one at 3, 4, 5, 10, and then 38. And the 3, 4, 5 was very difficult, but I always knew things. I knew who was going to have a baby. I knew future events. I always knew things like this. But I thought I was normal because I didn't know any differently. I had them so early on. But I've also had this really close connection to Christ. I saw him in two of my near-death experiences. The others were angels. And I have been talking to him ever since, and I channel him now, and he's pretty awesome.
0: You realize that may be hard for some to handle, especially for those, who go to church every week, and they're saying, well, here's this lady on the radio, and she says she can talk with Jesus.
1: Well, we all can. I mean, he'd love that. When I was 5 years old, one of my bigger near-death experiences, I had pneumonia, and my fever got up to right under 105. It was 104.9, and but it was climbing. It was close to 104. My parents didn't take me to the hospital, and so I was losing consciousness. Finally, they decided to take me, and I died on the way, and they clocked me in the doctors at 10 to it was 15 minutes total that I had, that they clocked me in as being dead on arrival. But they kept trying to get to get my vitals back, and so they worked on me for a couple hours, and then they finally declared me dead. And then someone noticed that I was breathing. I think they gave up on me, put the sheet over me, which when I finally, that was just sad. But they put me in induced coma for 3 days, because my lungs had collapsed. And those 3 days I spent it with Jesus, and I was in heaven with him, and he taught me a lot of things, and he told me to come back and teach people that he's real, that his love is real, that God is real, that people are love, and that they should remember that, and that they are never alone. And I said, well, I don't know if that's going to go over with people too well. And he said that I wasn't the only one doing that. So I just know his voice, but he loves talking to everybody. He tries to talk to people, usually through their dreams, but I've learned to recognize his voice.
0: Interesting. So do you believe that near-death experiences are a wake-up call, maybe to change something or to get a certain message across?
1: Not always. I think if you're older, like me, I was a child. I don't necessarily think so. For me, I was going through a lot of abuse as a child, and so I had conversations like, God, I was a really little kid, please, I don't want this, I don't know what this is. So when I was in that crossed over phase, I got to spend it with Jesus. I mean, how awesome is that? I mean, I didn't want to come back. I mean, it's beautiful. It's like a perfect day. It looks like paradise. Everything is, the colors are beautiful. The sun, the clouds, everything followed him as he walked. It was just, I mean, it wasn't, it was like a pretty day here, minus all the garbage and the mean people. So I think for me, it's something, it's not a memory. It's something that lives within me. It's alive. So people don't completely understand that. Plus, near-death experiencers that have crossed over, they come back. I can always tell them in a crowd who they are. They come back, they do things to the, like they mess up computers, you know, they set off alarms at TCA when they're walking through. I can always tell they came back wired energetically different.
0: Hey, was that the same with you?
1: Mm-hmm. Oh, yeah. I've turned on and off my large 75-inch TV. I've started my car. I don't know how this happened. Without a key, I said, I really want my car to start. And it started, me standing inside the house. I was like, okay, that's really odd. But, yeah, we have this. We're wired a little bit differently. Our frequency is a little bit different. So we do come back with abilities, which sometimes is very handy in this world because people don't always tell you the truth. And so, for me, knowing that love gave me the courage to go through this life, because that love was, I know, is something that is always there and that is also waiting for me. So it gave me the courage to go through this life.
0: When was your first near-death experience? Was that before birth?
1: Yes, I didn't even know that was a thing till later on. I found out in PMH Atwater's book that there was such a thing as prenatals, but I did run that, and I saw my mom didn't almost carry me, and there, you know, and it was just, I felt so sad for her. So I did. I didn't know that was like a thing, but my one that I would actually recall would be when I was 3 and I was playing in an antebellum house with my cousin. We were running up and down the stairs playing hide and seek, and there was a dresser that had a nail hanging below it, and as I was jumping, squealing, excited, the nail went through my head and pierced through my skull, and I was instantly out, and I had a contusion. I actually had a hole in my head for 2 years because you can't do anything about that. You just have to let it grow back. But at that point on, I began to see spirit people, good, and all sorts of things, angels, demons. I could see all into different dimensions. And it's just kind of all around us all the time, which was very confusing, you know, for me as a little girl. But I could be in different places at once, meaning when I was on the floor and I passed out, I thought it was water rolling down my head, but it was blood. And when I just could put my attention on, I could be outside, I could hear what the adults were saying, I could be downstairs, upstairs, all at one time. So our abilities or sixth senses is way beyond that. And then at 4, that was when I had a car crash. A car ran into, during a snowy bad day, into a large tree, and I was in the middle without a safety, like a child's seat. I was just in between the long bench seats without a, I wasn't restrained, and went through the windshield, and it felt like a tunnel, but it wasn't a tunnel. It was probably a portal, to be honest. But it felt like the sensation of a tunnel. Actually, only a small amount of people go through what they consider a tunnel or a funnel or something like that. But I think it was just, I didn't see that at first. It was all black, and then I saw that, and then I saw Jesus at the end coming toward me with some people behind him, which I felt were my family, even though I never met them. But he told me I had to go back. He said there's so much I had to do, and I said, no, I'd rather hang out with you. And he's like, no, you have to go back. And he said, as soon as he said, I said, I can't do this. He said, you can and you will. He said, but I'll always be with you. And as soon as he said that, I was back. And then when I was back in the car, I could see between dimensions going on in this frozen, you know, there was a park in front of us. I could see people walking in different time periods. And
0: hold that thought. We'll continue with Tamara Calder Richards in the Southern Bell Medium with us tonight on Into the Paranormal. I'm Jeremy Scott.

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14: This is Paranormal News. Saturn has nearly doubled its number of moons. Scientists have identified 128 new moons orbiting the ringed planet, bringing the total to 274, solidifying Saturn as the planet with the most known moons in our solar system. The new batch of moons are small, just a few miles across, and irregular in shape. They're grouped in clusters, suggesting they're fragments of a smaller number of originally captured moons that were broken apart by violent collisions with other Saturnian moons or passing comets. A team of astronomers made the discovery in 2023 using the Canada-France-Hawaii telescope, and the International Astronomical Union this week officially recognized these moons with plans to assign names based on mythology. The first moon on Saturn, Titan, was discovered in 1655. I'm George Henry, Paranormal News.

0: pulled his body from the frigid water and immediately began CPR nonstop. After 101 minutes, his heart restarted.
1: You were flatlining, and they, you know, they say that that's the moment you are dead. You are dead.
2: What's really the truth? Into the paranormal, separating fact from fiction.
3: Traveling through a life of near-death experiences with our guest this hour, Tamara Calder Richardson, the Southern Bell Medium, was telling us about a car crash that she was in at the age of four. Please continue.
4: Yeah, thanks, Jeremy. So this car crash, we hit a large tree. It had been a snowy, bad day. We shouldn't be out. And my mom was dating at the time a DJ. She ended up marrying him, a radio guy. And so we hit the tree. I went through the windshield, went through the tunnel, saw Jesus. He said I had to go back. When I came back, I was around my body, not in it, but I was observing. I could see an 1800s Gibson girl walking with a guy with, looked like a corncob hat, a campaign hat they used to wear, walking, pushing a baby carriage. I saw hot air balloons, and I saw Native Americans cooking a fish with one woman holding a baby. And then I looked behind me, and I saw a firehouse. Of course, everything was closed because it was rainy and snowy. It was iced over at this point. And I saw firemen that were spirit people. They were not people. There was no one out there. And they drew clothes. They had on different outfits. They weren't modern fire outfits they had on. And then I saw people from different time periods. They were spirit people. And they were just really concerned what happened. And then a lady put her head in, and she, her name's, hey, I'm Judith Hefner. She was dressed like the 40s and began saying how her mother knew my grandmother. And then I kept hearing, she's the one who carries our voices. She's going to carry our voices. And of course, I would have never thought about it later on. But from that moment on, I was talking to spirit people, and they're just like us. They're just exactly like us. It's just like us, but without bodies. And thus that continued and began being more heightened with each near-death experience. And then, of course, the one at five I mentioned was with Jesus, when I had pneumonia, my lungs collapsed, and I was dead for 2 hours and put in induced coma for 3 days, which I spent it with him in heaven, and he taught me many things. And then I had, total six. So then I had a pool drowning at 10 at Myrtle Beach, and then the lifeguard, grabbed me and then got the water out. But I literally saw the water in the pool like a horizon open up with angels singing. And then at 38, I had a reaction to just a regular prescribed pill from my doctor. It was just one. I had a reaction, and I began to see the living room that I was in turn into white lines, like held together like the Matrix. Of course, this is way before we even knew about the movie The Matrix, but it was held together with white lines, and then next thing you know, I'm in the galaxy. So I began to learn there's a lot about this universe that we haven't been exactly told the truth about.
3: Was some of this, though, communicated to you through these experiences?
4: It was, but it was some of it was experiencing, when I saw the white lines of the furniture, and then I saw me, I was out in the galaxy, I was also there, and so I realized me, I'm a bigger person, so there's things I'm just learning by going through this. But also I had downloaded information, meaning there wasn't any communication, it was just an instant knowing I was given on certain things. That's not really uncommon for like multiple near-death experiencers.
3: Interesting. And why do you think that is?
4: Well, I mean, you've crossed the veil several times. You've been in different dimensions. I understand about different timelines. I was able to astral travel, later quantum travel at will, because, it's part of navigating what I already kind of did, because I did come back. I mean, obviously with God's consent, but it's, my job wasn't done. But, the fact is time is lucid. It's not, we have to have it here so we can be at certain places at certain times, but it, the past and the future, is there's a big question. You can kind of go back and forth even through consciousness. Jesus told me a lot about consciousness and how our consciousness is not fixed. He said we only have moments and seconds of time.
3: Do you think that your near-death experiences opened the veil, so to speak, to contact with the spirit world?
4: Yeah, I think, well, that was one of the things. I think it was, it helped me in ways, too, because it helped me to tap into other abilities that I didn't even really know that I had or wanted, but because they seemed normal to me. But, yeah, that helps people, give people a lot of closure when they can get evidence from the other side that it's truly their loved one, especially, I've also, when I finally began to accept it, Jesus started coming to me. He said, you need to come out with these gifts. I'm like, no. And he's like, well, I don't want to be seen as a charlatan. He said, and so you won't. And I haven't. But I did decide for quality purposes to train with very famous mediums for 8 years in the British style of evidential mediumship. And just because I wanted to be able to do this on stage and everywhere, just so the quality would be there. And it's really cool because, you know, I've had read all nationalities, all countries, and even spoken Egyptian, Chinese to people through their people telling me. And I don't know what I'm saying. And I've had other religions come through, not standard Christianity, but other religions. And the people go, yeah, well, that's what we used to do. That's what we used to eat, or that's what they used to say. So to me, it's amazing to me that spirit has, once they cross over, no matter what they did, they do receive help, and there's so much love for them. And so they're just, I like spirit people because they're honest. They're more honest than people because people here on earth still playing games.
3: So spirits don't lie?
4: Not the higher level ones, no. The lower level ones, sure. Because, and I've dealt with a lot of them. I've also seen a lot of demons. I've done several deliverances. I don't enjoy them. I can see attachments on people. I also am told kind of what they did to get into that situation. I'm given a lot of detail. So, I help when I'm told to help. And sometimes I hear, not for you. And so I'll refer them to like an exorcist or someone.
3: Tamara, how can the audience contact you?
4: Yes, they can find me. I do private and group readings online all over the world. Works exactly the same at southernbellmedium.com. They can also visit, I have an ascension school. I have classes where I teach people how to connect with the divine. And that's at academyofdivinewisdom.com. And then I also have on YouTube the Seeking Heaven channel that Jesus told me to start. And it's been really good, and I give channel messages from him.
3: I hope it's doing better than my YouTube channel, which is kaput. More to come. I'm Jeremy Scott.

0: Considered by most, optimized curcumin is one of the few bioavailable and highly absorbable curcumin products on the market. Hi, I'm Dr. Mitch. Since most chronic diseases have inflammation, our optimized curcumin seems to be a perfect addition to any nutritional program. It makes sense to me that preventing or reducing inflammation is a key component to our overall health. The Mayo Clinic found that curcumin can decrease swelling and inflammation, has antioxidant properties, and research suggests that curcumin can prevent cancer, or at least slow the spread of cancer, and in many instances make chemotherapy more effective. It protects our healthy cells even from radiation. TotalWellness.com, where we help you to look good, feel good, and enjoy total wellness.
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1: Yep. 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I think you'll be impressed and happy you looked into it. So you do the phone number. I'm actually tired of doing all the phone numbers.
2: Okay.
1: Call now.
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1: Nice job.
2: Thanks.

0: I'm Jeremy Scott, somewhere between the paranormal and the abnormal. This is Into the Paranormal. Our guest tonight, Tamara Calder Richardson, SouthernBellMedium.com is her website. You can get more information there. Do you believe that you were given these gifts through the near-death experiences, or perhaps you had these abilities, but you just needed the near-death experiences to let you know? What do you think?
1: Yeah, I think kind of the latter, what you said. I think that it was within me. I had a lot of abilities, and my grandmother had abilities, but wasn't really popular to talk about it. I mean, she was pretty big in the Presbyterian church. It wouldn't have been a real popular thing to talk about. So it was very subtle, but I knew it was, she always knew things. But yeah, I think it was within the family line. You know, my father, they have a Cherokee, you know, they're, his grandparents just live on a reservation. So I think that probably added to it. So I think it's the ancestry thing, but then the near-death experience, it helped me to remember, and I think it heightened what I had.
0: So, but would you say that having these abilities is not always a good thing? Like, there can be some collateral damage?
1: For me, it's you know, how do I say this? I don't know any different, but to have abilities, I do think it's a bit silly for people to think they can be harmful. When I see things, they say if they're negative, if I do see any kind of demonic activity, whether it be in a home or a person or persons or whatever it may be, that's great information to have, because I know to, hey, these people have some problems. You need to stay away from them, or I'll be told you need to give them a referral. You need to help them, someone, you know, a priest or a minister that can help this family. So to me, it's really kind of doing God's work. And to me, these gifts do come from God. So, and I use it even with the mediumship to, you know, the spirit people are just like us. They're just crossed over in a higher realm, and they're so sweet, and they're so nice. They always bring up beautiful memories, but it helps a lot with closure when someone loses someone, a child, a spouse that they're very close to, or a friend, or even pets. Pets come through all the time like crazy. Even had a raccoon come through once. It's really funny. But yeah, they, it's showing that we're connected. You know, why would we have a God to put us here to have loving relationships, you know, people we care about, and then whoa, we never see them again? I mean, they still are aware of what we're doing, and they just have so much love for us.
0: There have been some after effects, though, of having these experiences, right?
1: Yes, that's part of it. The psychic, the mediumship, the knowing. I also can remote view, tune down to knowing street addresses and last names, all sorts of stuff. That's part of it. Setting off alarms, which I've learned how to handle certain things. I used to stop equipment or computers, but I just visualize a large switch and go, stop, you know, don't do that now. So, and I've told other near-death experiencers to stop doing that, but there's a lot of electrical things that come with that. I've gone through hundreds of watches, stop batteries. But the good news is, if you can stop it, you can start it too, right? I mean, in premise, right? So you can also start things as well. So these abilities, just like anything in life, you can choose to use it for good or for not good. And I choose to choose it for good and for humanity and to help other people. And, you know, hopefully that helps, you know, make the world a better place. So I've had nothing but really positive experiences. I met some beautiful people that are clients. So for me, it's all I've ever known, but it's been positive.
0: What kinds of entities are we talking about that you have made contact with?
1: Well, it's not like I'm trying, but they're already out there in our field that I see. Well, I'll give you some unusual ones, like fairies, you know, elementals. I've been out walking on a jogging trail with two lady friends, and I started hearing that there was no one else there, like in the trees, little giggles, like you would a fairy, little lights. I mean, just exactly what you would think it would be like. It was like, hoo-hoo-hoo-hoo. I've seen the rake. This a cryptid. It's two-dimensional. It's just not from our universe. And I saw it. My husband saw it too. It's flat. It's very odd. I thought it was a dog, and then it stood up, and it looks like paper triangular shapes put together. I have seen the black shadows. I have seen those before. That was really unusual. They're just like people. They like darting around corners and looking at you. They're very creepy. I've seen a little, like a little ghost boy, but it wasn't a boy. It was a demon trying to trick. And I was like, you know, I always say in my head, I stand with God. I work with God in Christ, stand down. And they usually back away from me. I usually don't start fights or anything. That's something that I usually get information on how to handle each situation. I try not to get involved with that. There are people that do just that. And so, yeah, I've seen all sorts of stuff that aliens, I've seen ETs, I've seen, and part of what I wanted to mention is that's not talked about a lot, but they tell me privately on my, you know, have the Seeking Heaven channel on the YouTube. And so they tell me privately, they'll go, yeah, you know, the near-death experiencers, most all of them have had UFO, ET contact, if not an abductee. It's actually pretty common. I think my thoughts process so far, like, I can't prove this, but I'm feeling it's because when their consciousness goes to higher levels because of the near-death experience, that they're kind of picked up in the field of the ETs out in outer space. I do, because it's really common with people that are known people that you've heard talk. So I've seen fleets of ships that communicate. Now they're coming to me telling me all sorts of high-tech stuff that's can help the universe, and it's just not me. So didn't see that one coming. But yeah, I mean, it's that's another one. That's another after effect. And being able to know languages that I don't know, that's, I think, that you just don't know what form it'll come. There's others. I'm just naming a few with me.
0: So you can carry on conversations with people, and yet you don't remember learning that language?
1: Right. So, like, I've done it on stage a few times, and I did it. There was one I was teaching at the Edgar Cayce Center, and I had about 200 students there. It was taking my, it was a day of mediumship. It was Christ conscious or Christ, whatever you call it. But I was basically saying, this is how I do it, and this is how I work with Jesus on this, and how he is kind of like interdimensional healing. But there was I did a medium demonstration while I was there, and there was a man coming through, and he had a fanny pack, so I knew he must be European, because American guys usually don't wear that. And so, not saying it's wrong if you want to wear your fanny pack, you know, sometimes you got to put your stuff somewhere. But he had, you know, kind of Euro-looking, and he had these Cuban cigar-looking things, and he was drawing. I said, he's a drawer, he's like architecture, he's always drawing. And I'm feeling, this is a father, who would this be? So the girl said, that's my dad. And so I said, he wants to speak to you. It's a foreign language. I don't know if I said, would you be open if I did that? And she said, yes. I said, I apologize ahead of time if I ruin your language, but it was Cuban Spanish, which I don't even know Spanish. I know baño, donde el baño, where's the bathroom? That's about it. But, and so he came through and told her a message, and it was really beautiful. She repeated what it was. But I've also gotten Vietnamese, Egyptian, some really odd ones, you know. And there's always a message of love. There was another one, it was a special Hispanic one. And the grandmother came through and said something about that all people come to God at the foot of Christ, but it was in Dominican Republican language. And I was like, oh my gosh, she said that? So it's always pretty, but I don't know. I just listen to it phonetically, what I'm told.
0: Tamara, we really appreciate you coming on the program again. Tell the audience your website, how they can reach you.
1: Oh, thanks, Jeremy. I really enjoyed it. Yes, it's Southern Belle, B-E-L-L-E, medium.com. And they can also see me on YouTube at the Seeking Heaven channel, as well as the Academy of Divine Wisdom.com. I appreciate today with you.
0: Absolutely. It was good to talk with you as well. That's a Tamara Calder Richardson. We'll continue our program about near-death experiences into the next hour, friends. 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
11: Keeping up the pressure on Iran. I'm Lisa Lacera, Fox News. As the Memorandum of Understanding expires, the Treasury Department looking at new ways to hurt Tehran economically.
12: Secretary Scott Bessin says that he's indicating he will add more economic measures announced as early as this week. The goal to further isolate Iran at the moment, the naval blockade for the Iranian ships is starving Iran for money it gets from oil. The sanctions currently in place, making sure that allies of the United States do not do business with Iran.
11: Fox Business's Edward Lawrence at the White House. Still, President Trump told Fox earlier today the U.S. is continuing negotiations through mediators in the hopes of reaching a deal. He again encouraged Iran to give up. Special envoy Jared Kushner sat down for an hours-long session with Israeli Prime Minister Benjamin Netanyahu as he tries to work out a deal to end the fighting in Gaza. But Israel is calling for Hamas to disarm before any reconstruction can begin. Florida's primary is tomorrow, and party voters will pick nominees for statewide and congressional races.
13: Republicans and Democrats in Florida will pick nominees Tuesday for governor, for state attorney general, for agriculture commissioner, for much of the state legislature, for one U.S. Senate seat, and in the state's 28 congressional districts. Those are all new districts this cycle due to mid-decade redistricting prompted by GOP Governor Ron DeSantis, who thinks it will provide Republicans four more U.S. House seats in November. Florida already held 8 days' worth of early voting for the primary. Mail-in ballots must now be hand-delivered in order to be received in time.
11: Fox's Evan Brown in Miami. A mayor says a high school student killed a fellow student and himself in a school shooting in the southern Philippines. A journalist at the scene says the shooting happened inside a classroom and that the suspect was reportedly a seventh grader. America's listening to Fox News.
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16: Yay!
11: Opening statements in California tomorrow as Meta faces another trial over child safety concerns.
17: The attorneys general of California, Colorado, Kentucky, and New Jersey claim that Meta deliberately made its Instagram and Facebook platforms harmfully addictive for children. They want the judge to impose a long list of restrictions on how the platforms operate for minors, as well as up to $1.4 trillion in penalties. Meta says, quote, rather than sticking to the facts or the law, the states have instead decided to chase an outlandish payout. We stand by our record of creating strong protections for teens.
11: Fox Business's Ashley Webster. The company already lost two trials related to child safety concerns earlier this year. The trial is expected to last 6 weeks, and Meta CEO Mark Zuckerberg is expected to testify. The CDC says kindergarten vaccine rates have declined again, with exemptions reaching a record high. The Associated Press top 25 college football preseason poll is out.
18: The Ohio State Buckeyes grabbed the top spot in the new AP top 25 college football poll. The Oregon Ducks are second, followed by Georgia, Notre Dame, and Texas to round out the top five. Defending national champion Indiana starts the season at number six, followed by Miami, Texas A&M, Mississippi, and Oklahoma to round out the top 10. The SEC tops all conferences with nine ranked teams. The season kicks off on Saturday, August 29th, with North Carolina versus TCU in Dublin, Ireland. Frank Lanza, Fox News.
11: At the box office this weekend, Spider-Man Brand New Day remains at number one, earning another $70 million. The Odyssey in second again with $23.2 million, and The End of Oak Street in third. I'm Lee Silasera. This is Fox News.
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0: It's part paranormal and part abnormal. There's nothing ordinary about what's on your speakers. Into the Paranormal with Jeremy Scott.
1: Yeah, we've been talking a lot of death lately here on the program. It is inevitable. One day we are going to pass over to the other side. As we've heard tonight, there are some individuals who pass over and come back and do this repeatedly, known as a near-death experience, which is what we're discussing tonight, somewhere between the paranormal and the abnormal. And in the second hour, we're going to focus on ancient civilizations, which have often interpreted these near-death experiences through spiritual or religious or even mythological lenses. I think it's fair to say that many cultures have viewed these experiences as journeys to the afterlife, divine encounters, or perhaps even messages from the gods, which often reinforced religious beliefs, shaped mythology, and influenced, I would say, cultural attitudes towards death and the soul. And so to discuss this tonight, we have Gregory Shushan, a PhD, leading authority on near-death experiences and afterlife beliefs across cultures and throughout history. He's a former researcher at the University of Oxford and University of Wales. Gregory is an award-winning author affiliated with Birmingham Newman University, University of Winchester, Marion University, and the Parapsychology Foundation. His new book, Near-Death Experiences in Ancient Civilizations, The Origins of the World's Afterlife Beliefs, does just that, explore the ancient afterlife beliefs, in fact, of five world religions. Dr. Shushan, welcome to the program.
2: Thanks, Jeremy. Thanks for having me on.
1: It's my pleasure. So what do you make of some of these NDE stories? You have to have heard quite a many number of them over the years.
2: Yeah, well, I've read more than they've actually heard, because, as you mentioned, I'm focusing on the historical examples. So I did comparing afterlife beliefs in ancient civilizations to near-death experiences, but then also found actual accounts of near-death experiences in a lot of ancient civilizations, as well as in indigenous small-scale societies, so Native Americans, Polynesians, Sub-Saharan Africans, and various other cultures around the world.
1: So how far back do some of these NDE reports go?
2: The earliest actual NDE report, meaning that it has a context that is about an NDE, it concerns a historical individual, that individual has an experience of entering another world and coming back to the body, during a death context or a temporary near-death context. The earliest one that I know of is happened to a Sumerian king named Bilgamesh, who is later referred to as Gilgamesh in the Epic of Gilgamesh. But in the actual historical Sumerian account, he was a real king named Bilgamesh. He ruled sometime around 1800 BCE, so we're getting close to 4,000 years ago. And this account tells of how this king is lying there on his deathbed, and his soul leaves his body. He travels to another world, and he meets the sun god, Utu, who obviously is a being of light, who we hear much about in near-death experiences. He also meets a panel of judges, and they kind of review his deeds, the things that he had done in his life, good or bad. And they do that in order to decide his fate, what's going to happen to him now that he's dead. They decide he's going to be made a judge in the other world, so he's going to be there to subsequently judge the souls of new people who are going to die. Then he meets his deceased relatives,

0: lives and the review of the life, returning to the body. But it's obviously in a very enculturated Sumerian kind of way. He meets the specific Sumerian sun god Utu, and most near-death experiencers don't also meet a panel of judges. It's really just kind of a being of light who assists in their personal life review. So there are differences, but there are also these broad general similarities going on.
1: Is that a similarity through most NDEs, is that you meet a being of light?
0: Yeah, that's fairly typical. In Egypt, there are actually no near-death experiences from ancient Egypt, believe it or not, considering how obsessed they were with death and the afterlife. But within their actual religious texts, where they describe the journey of the soul to the other world, which is, you know, intended to help the dying achieve a better afterlife, those texts sort of resemble near-death experiences, and they have a lot of those familiar elements, including meeting a being of light. In that case, it's the sun god Re, who the deceased joins on the circuit into the celestial world and then down into the underworld and then back again.
1: So this is happening and has happened to people of all demographics.
0: Yeah, it's happened. There have been modern studies that show near-death experiences aren't predicated on prior belief or what kind of religion you are or any kind of demographic as far as culture or race or age or even the way people die. Sometimes the type of death a person has or how long their unconscious might have an effect. Maybe they have a deeper experience, but for the most part, there's not really a correlation between any of those things. It's a spontaneous experience, so it can happen to atheists, it can happen to anybody, really.
1: And NDEs, as you said, are not primarily spiritually based.
0: That's the open question, really. That's the grand question. I mean, as a historian of religions, I try to not get too involved in that question just because I don't feel like I'm equipped to evaluate the kind of empirical evidence for or against an afterlife. That's what people like Bruce Grayson and Kenneth Ring, Sam Parnia, Pim Van Lommel, these scientist type people are kind of more focused on that issue. What I'm trying to do is bring the cross-cultural and historical accounts into the discussion, because basically all of these, anybody who's been theorizing about NDEs for the most part has been basically making their theories, building their theories around a kind of modern Western hypothetical stereotype of what an NDE is like. So to just give one example of that, you may have seen in the news recently, in the media, scientists have say that they've been able to isolate a burst of brain activity at the moment of death in humans as well as in rats.
1: Sure.
0: And so their conclusion here is that's the life review. It's this burst of brain activity is basically the barriers in the conscious mind collapsing because the brain is no longer constraining them. So we have all of our memories flooding us at once. And so therefore we have life reviews during a near-death experience. But the challenge to that is cross-culturally, that type of a life review is practically unknown. This panoramic life review where you experience everything that's ever happened to you at once in an empathetic way where you actually feel the emotions of people kind of hurt or helped. We do have, as I mentioned with the Bilgames account, we have this evaluation of his life, but it's not a panoramic life review in the same way.
1: Understood. We'll continue with Dr. Gregory Shushan in the next segment of the program.

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0: It's almost as if there's some sort of barrier being breached when this near-death experience is happening. We're talking with Dr. Gregory Shushan tonight on the program, Somewhere Between the Paranormal and the Abnormal. I'm Jeremy Scott. Would you agree with that, that there's some sort of barrier being breached? It's like the in-between, the void, whatever you want to call it.
1: Yeah, in fact, that's a fairly common element of near-death experiences across cultures. They reach some kind of barrier or border. Sometimes they can maybe glimpse what the other world is like, but they can't pass that particular stage, because if they do, then that means they're not going to come back to the body. So at a certain point, either they just wake up in the body, or a being of light or a relative or somebody tells them, you know, it's not your time to die, so you need to get back into your body. And even that element of being told to return to the body, that has a lot of differences across cultures. So in the Western accounts that we're familiar with, mostly people have to go back because, you know, it's not your time to die. You need to care for your loved ones. Your son needs you. Your wife needs you, whatever the situation is. Sometimes it's a personal thing, like you need to finish your PhD. You need to become a doctor and help people. It's usually something very positive. But in other cultures, in China, Japan, and other parts of the East, it's a case of mistaken identity, the reason that somebody is sent back to their body. So you go to the other world, and the spirits there kind of look at their documentation, and they say, oh, actually, we got the wrong Gregory Shushan. We don't want the one who lives in California. We want the one who lives in New York. So then I would come back to my body, and this other person who has my same name would die, because it was basically a clerical error.
0: Oh, interesting. Who knew that was even possible? Tell us about the religions that you look at in your book and some of their ancient beliefs on NDEs.
1: Sure. So I looked at ancient Egypt, as they mentioned, ancient Sumer, India, before what was commonly known as Hinduism. It was kind of the root period of the Hindu traditions. And that's called the Vedic period. That's going back to around 1500 BCE. Then I looked at China before Buddhism, and I looked at the Mesoamerican civilizations of the Aztec and the Maya. And they all, I mean, anybody who even has seen like imagery from all these cultures knows that they're pretty different, and they're going to have a lot of differences between their mythologies, the names of their gods, the functions of the gods, their creation myths, and across the board, lots and lots of differences. But what I found with their afterlife beliefs, what was so significant to me, was there was a collection of about 9 elements that seemed to be imported as a whole from near-death experiences and kind of superimposed onto the afterlife beliefs in each one of these civilizations. And that's the kind of things I've been talking about, leaving the body, entering darkness, coming out into light, the being of light, the relatives, and so on. The return element isn't really there, because otherwise, you know, these are texts that were designed to be guidebooks to the afterlife, as I said. So they're instructional texts in a way. So returning to the body isn't really relevant to most of them. But having said that, you know, we do have the actual accounts of near-death experiences. Not only the Sumerian one I mentioned, there's 3 different Aztec ones that happen to various women there. There are quite a lot of Chinese examples. And from India, there's magical and medical texts that talk about near-death experiences, and they actually instruct people how to travel to the other world to bring back souls who are in danger of dying. So basically, it's called soul retrieval, and it's bringing back somebody who's having an NDE and helping them back into this world.
0: Sounds like a bit like reincarnation, almost.
1: Except for that they come back to their original body rather than being reborn in a new body. And I actually looked at that to a certain extent in another one of my books called The Next World, where children who remember past lives, these are cases that are investigated at University of Virginia, originally by Ian Stevenson, but now by his successors, Jim Tucker and others. Some of these children also remember the death of their previous personality and their journey to the other world. And they describe that in terms that are really, really similar to near-death experiences. So they'll say, I got, you know, run over by a cart, and my soul left my body, and I went to the other world, and I met a being of light. But instead of the being of light saying, you need to go back to your body, the being of light says, now let's help you find a new personality to be reborn in and a new body. And then the, their soul goes into this new body and for at least a few years has their memories intact.
0: Are there any vast differences among these five world religions when it comes to NDEs?
1: Not in a really consistent way, actually. I mean, all near-death experiences have differences, even any two given Western accounts. This is actually the 50th anniversary of the formal study of near-death experiences in the West, inaugurated by Raymond Moody's book, Life After Life. And even at that time, in that first book, he says there are no two near-death experiences that are alike. And he had kind of a sequence of, you know, 15 or so elements that could be drawn upon. And that's exactly what I found cross-culturally, that, you know, some accounts will have five or six of these elements, some of will have eight or 10. But it's always in a very enculturated, symbolic sort of way. So differences are built into it, but those similarities are pretty consistent across the board as well.
0: And now, what kinds of NDEs were people of days gone by having? They weren't dying in plane crashes or car crashes. So how were they almost meeting their maker?
1: I would say most of the accounts are an unspecified illness. They just will say somebody's lying there on their deathbed. There's a really interesting example from ancient China from around 750 BCE where a kind of local provincial governor, his name is Qianzi, he is lying there on his deathbed, supposedly. His soul leaves his body, and he goes to visit the Emperor of Heaven, and he's having this wonderful, joyous time there with this emperor in this, you know, amazing other world. And while he's there, two bears appear, and these bears are going to kill the Emperor of Heaven, and Qianzi intervenes and kills the bears before they can hurt the emperor, which is very much not like any other near-death experience account I've ever heard of. But what makes the account especially interesting is he sees a little boy standing at the side of the emperor, and then years later he encounters a man in the street who he sort of recognizes, and he's not sure who it is. And he says, you know, where do I know you from? And this man proceeds to describe the near-death experience that Qianzi had had all those years ago. And Qianzi says, that's amazing. How did you know that? And this man says, because I was the little boy standing there at the side of the emperor. I just happened to be having an NDE of my own, and I noticed you in that experience. So it was this shared experience that Qianzi came back and told the Chinese bureaucrats about, and that was evidence for the afterlife, the fact that he had this validated shared near-death experience with somebody he didn't even know.
0: Interesting. All right, Gregory, as we hit our bottom of the hour break, tell the audience about the book and about how they can follow you.
1: Yeah, the book's called Near-Death Experience in Ancient Civilizations, The Origins of the World's Afterlife Beliefs. And you can go to my website, gregoryshushan.com. And the book's available on pretty much anywhere where you buy books. It's published by Inner Traditions.
0: And Shushan, by the way, in case folks are wondering, is spelled S-H-U-S-H-A-N. If you miss any of that, you can go to paranormalradio.com and get all of the links there to the book's social media and website. You can also utilize our chat feature if you're interested in hearing some more content as it relates to near-death experiences. We've done many of those conversations over the years, and we will continue our conversation tonight. Stick with us somewhere between the paranormal and the abnormal. I'm Jeremy Scott with Dr. Gregory Shushan. We'll continue somewhere between the paranormal and the abnormal.

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27: 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It is our online social community where you can chat about all things somewhere between the paranormal and the abnormal. Talking with Dr. Gregory Shushan tonight, author of Near-Death Experiences in Ancient Civilizations, The Origins of the World's Afterlife Beliefs. Have you taken a look at some of these ancient reports and compared them to today's NDEs? And have you found anything significant as far as that's concerned?
28: I guess the most significant thing is, well, I was going to say the most significant is are the similarities. But I think the differences are equally significant, because they kind of reveal the near-death experience as a more complex phenomena than I think people realize. I mean, it's already complex enough, given that, you know, scientists have been studying it for 50 years and still can't quite figure out or agree on what it is. But these cultural dynamics, I think, inject a whole different element into the conversation. But the similarities are pretty astonishing, and partly because, you know, as you said in the beginning, the way that they're seen by ancient people and people cross-culturally, I have to stress that they always happen. They're defined by the fact that they happen when somebody is believed to be temporarily dead or near death. So they're unconscious, and the people around them, we can't measure whether they were technically dead or not in past societies, but the people who were there believe that they were. So when these people come back from their experience, when their soul returns to their body, or at least that's what they believe, they're entirely convinced that this really was an experience of the afterlife. And when they tell it to the people in their community, they genuinely believe it as well. And that's the same now. That's pretty much a universal thing about near-death experiences. Almost nobody who has them comes back and thinks, oh, I had a really weird hallucination, or I had a strange dream. And it also stays with them in a very profound, meaningful way for the rest of their lives, very much unlike dreams or hallucinations.
27: And as I was mentioning before, the spiritual aspect, what I meant to also say is, you know, whether it is spiritually based or not, there are people who are spiritual and people who are not spiritual, who both kinds of people have these experiences. Nobody's immune to them, seemingly.
28: Exactly, yeah. And they will. One of my big arguments is that, you know, near-death experiences have been contributing to afterlife beliefs in different religions and traditions around the world. But this is also applicable to individuals. So atheists can have a near-death experience and, you know, have no concept or idea that there would ever be an afterlife, think the whole thing is ridiculous. And then they have this overwhelming, profound experience, and suddenly they're thinking, actually, there is an afterlife. You know, they might not believe in God, but they're at that point believe in life after death, that the soul survives the body, and all the rest of it. So if that can happen on an individual level, then I think it can also be transposed onto the cultural level too.
27: Right. So what prompted you to write this book and pick these particular civilizations?
28: I actually started out in Egyptian archaeology. So I was reading the early Egyptian descriptions of the journey to the afterlife. These are ritual texts for putting the mummy into the tomb, and these texts would be recited in order to kind of help that the soul of the dead negotiate the other world. And as I was reading them, I just thought, you know, if you strip back some of these cultural encoding that's going on, like the fact that the sun god's name is Ray, he's still a being of light. And if you kind of ignore the idea that the dead is going through caverns, it's still traveling through darkness. There's still beings of light and deceased relatives. I just thought, you know, this is a little too precise to be a total coincidence. So I thought, I really want to test that idea by looking at different afterlife beliefs in different civilizations around the world. So I selected the five that I mentioned based on the fact that they had very little cultural contact with each other. So, I mean, Egypt and Sumer had trade, and then Sumer and India had trade, but it wasn't like they were sharing myths and sharing religious beliefs and gods and things like that. So, and the importance of that is I didn't want anyone to be able to argue, well, it's because the myths originated in Egypt or Sumer or wherever, and then they just transmitted to all these other parts of the world. So basically that didn't happen. These near-death experience accounts and the afterlife beliefs that read like NDEs emerged organically, totally within each of these civilizations.
27: So I'm interested in how you got into this line of research. Did you have a near-death experience? Was there a certain one that you had read about that stuck with you and you had to learn more? What was the case?
28: No, it really was a kind of, I haven't had one myself. It was really an interesting academic question that I thought, you know, when I started noticing those similarities with Egyptian afterlife beliefs, I thought, this is not something that's really been explored very much. And the more I dug into, you know, the history of religions and anthropological and archaeological discussions about the afterlife, the more I saw that near-death experience is just not even mentioned for the most part. I did find that there's a kind of undercurrent in the whole history of this conversation about the afterlife. Going back to like 1871, there's an anthropologist named E.B. Tyler, and he said something like, you know, there are stories around the world of people who come close to death and revive and tell of their experience, and he suggested that's where afterlife beliefs come from. But then it was ignored for another 50 years. So it seems like scholars were kind of reinventing or rediscovering this idea, and then it would be forgotten again. So I thought, you know, I want to be the person to kind of bring all of this evidence together, look at it in this really, you know, wide cross-cultural comparison, and kind of construct a more rigorous, a sound theory around it, giving all of the evidence for both the similarities and the differences, and explaining both.
27: Sure. So then has your research changed any of your beliefs?
28: You know, it hasn't. I think maybe it's made me less concerned about like what happens after death. I wasn't raised religious, so I didn't have any kind of fear of heaven or think I'm gonna, I mean, fear of hell or desires to go to heaven. It was just not part of my upbringing, so I didn't really have to grapple with beliefs being challenged. But I also have to kind of feel like I need to keep that scholarly objectivity in order to keep doing this kind of research. And if I were to fully come down on the side of belief, I think then some of my, I don't know, critical thinking might suffer because of that.
27: But we have heard that from many NDEs, NDE experiencers, is that they have come back changed and they no longer fear death.
28: Yeah, absolutely. That's a really common thing. I found a lot of cases of that across cultures and throughout history too. And aside from being changed and not fearing death, there's often a regret of having had to come back to the body and wishing they could have stayed in the other world. There's also positive transformational effects. People are often much kinder or more charitable. And in some cases, they will even claim to have telepathic abilities or clairvoyance or healing.
27: Sure, and we'll explore more of that side when we come back with Dr. Gregory Shushan tonight.
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0: getting more into the paranormal side of things tonight. Dr. Gregory Shushan is our guest, because what you were about to explain to us, or the road you were about ready to take us down, certainly is headed in that direction. So people who have experienced these, as you mentioned, the regret of, you know, being back here, having to come back here, the positive transformation, but also the encounters with the unexplained, as we might call it.
1: Yeah, and often some kind of message that will benefit the community in a kind of, you know, supernatural, paranormal sort of way. So I'm thinking of some Native American accounts where they would be, the Native American person who had the NDE would be told, you know, your people are suffering from this particular disease. You need this particular kind of plant to be able to cure it. Here's where you find the plant. Here's how you administer it. So this kind of healing ability and information and wisdom that's given to them in the other world. And then there's an account from medieval Europe where a young boy has a near-death experience, and he comes back with the ability to speak all languages. So these transformational kinds of things that are a benefit to the individual or to the community are pretty common, for sure.
0: Right, and psychic mediumship, very common.
1: Yeah, there's cases, especially, you know, looking at some of the Native American examples, and in Australian Aborigines, it was really interesting because I didn't find any cases from Indigenous Australia of near-death experiences, and I kept looking and thinking, you know, why would they be an exception? And I finally realized that the case was that they didn't make a distinction between shamanic afterlife journeys and near-death experiences that happened in the context of somebody almost dying spontaneously. And in fact, what I think was the case was if somebody had a near-death experience, they were seen by virtue of that experience as being a shaman. So it was essentially seen as a shamanic phenomenon.
0: Yeah, and I'm wondering how to explain the reincarnation memories of children, unless they've actually lived the experience and they actually hold those memories with them, because we do believe that these memories do, you know, carry over from life to life, so to speak, because otherwise it's really hard to explain how children are able to give names or to remember certain things or even just have knowledge that, you know, they shouldn't have, yet they do. And so I'm just trying to understand how we might explain that.
1: Yeah, I mean, some of the cases really are pretty inexplicable. You know, there was a young Indian woman who remembered, she was able to tell the researchers and her family how to get to her previous house, the house that she lived in while in her previous life. She was able to recognize family members that she had in her previous life. They recognized her. She remembered things about her occupation. I mean, really pretty specific stuff. And there are a lot of cases like this, not just in India, but in the West. There's the case of the little boy, James Langinger, who remembered being a World War II pilot and being shot down. And there are Japanese cases that have just been published in a book by Okada Masayuki called Katsugoro and Other Cases of Reincarnation in Japan. So they're all really, really interesting. They all have a lot of this evidence that seems to be pretty sound. But, you know, if, according to

0: total because they can't be repeated in a laboratory setting. They can't be tested other than by interviews with the people involved. And of course, you know, nobody, there's no scientist or a researcher there at the moment the child first starts speaking. So none of these are like raw accounts. They're all filtered through parents or teachers and retold a number of times before the researchers get to them. So there's no way of really knowing how true these experiences really are. And it's kind of a matter of whether you accept the evidence or not.
1: So how does all of this affect present day?
0: Well, I think near-death experiences, you know, if you listen to people who have had these experiences in the present, in the past, pretty much across the board, nobody talks about I went to the other world. Well, hardly anybody. I went to the other world and I went to hell and I was tormented, or I was judged, in this, kind of judgmental way, as a lot of religions teach, that because of my bad deeds, I'm going to suffer. And then once that's done, I'll be able to go to heaven. It's just not described as this kind of binary heaven or hell afterlife kind of experience that we're taught. So from my personal perspective, I think near-death experiencers are closer to what it's like to die and experience what death might be like than religious texts that are filtered through churches and temples who have their own kind of agendas as far as controlling human behavior, ensuring that they get their donations and whatever else. So I guess the short way of saying it is near-death experiences don't reinforce the fearful ways that people have of looking at the afterlife. And I would hope that maybe people could learn lessons from that if people do struggle with those kinds of fears.
1: So what we've heard tonight might indicate that belief in the afterlife is not entirely invented from culture to culture, that it may stem from some sort of universal truth, which could come in the form of a near-death experience.
0: Right, exactly. That's a good summary. And that the experiences, they don't start out as a completely contentless raw experience, because we all have our cultures and our symbols going into it. So I think as we're experiencing the experience, it happens in ways that we can understand it. So a Christian will see Jesus, and a Buddhist will see the Buddha, and a Muslim will see Muhammad. And then when the person comes back to life, it then has an impact on the afterlife beliefs after that. So it's a symbiotic relationship. It's the beliefs influencing culture and culture influencing beliefs and so on in a kind of cycle. And I think that's how the beliefs have evolved over time.
1: So assuming that all of these varying beliefs hold some truth, what kind of an afterlife is actually conceivable? What would it look like?
0: That's a great question, because this is a thing that a lot of people who have, well, people on both sides of the argument, but a lot of people who've had NDEs or who believe that near-death experiences are evidence for an afterlife, they want them to all be the same. They feel like, you know, the afterlife has to be the same experience or the same realm for everybody. And I don't really think that's a challenge to the idea that these experiences could be real. And that's exactly because of what I was saying earlier about the way we project our symbols onto it. So look at going back to the being of light. It could just be this being of light, which is not necessarily related to a particular religion, but if you are a religious person, then you're going to see that being of light in a way that makes sense to you and comforts you and that you can relate to. It doesn't mean it's not real. It doesn't mean it's not happening. It's just that it's a kind of transcultural being. So that's one way of looking at it. And I almost tend to think of it as it's almost like a lucid dream, where in a lucid dream, you're contributing to the dream by virtue of the fact that you're awake in the dream, but the dream is still there. You're not changing all of the background and all the events consciously. So you're participating in something that you're kind of co-creating. And that might be happening with the souls of other people in the afterlife. It might be a kind of mutually creative kind of realm.
1: Fascinating hour of the program tonight with Dr. Gregory Shushan. I so appreciate you coming on the program.
0: Thanks for having me on. It's been
1: great. Absolutely. Again, the name of the book and your website, give that to the audience one more time, please.
0: Yeah, Near-Death Experience in Ancient Civilizations, The Origins of

0: the World's Afterlife Beliefs. And the website is www.gregoryshushan.com. And it's S-H-U-S-H-A-N. And I'm also on all the social media and Substack and Patreon and all the rest.
1: A slightly different perspective, that is for sure, when it comes to near-death experiences, but one I enjoyed as much as I hope you did as well. According to research by the late British neurophysiologist Peter Fenwick, who just passed within the last couple of months, near-death experiences occur in approximately 10% of people who come close to death or who survive actual clinical death. And we've discussed how those experiences are life-changing. We're certainly not dying in the same ways that we were in days gone by, and I'm sure that means that the near-death experiences themselves have evolved. Certainly the visions are continuing. Individuals, as they pass over from this realm to the next, report all sorts of wild encounters with supernatural beings, with long-lost loved ones, and the list goes on. We'll gather next time, friends, somewhere between the paranormal and the abnormal, and I hope you can join us then. Until then, I'm Jeremy Scott. 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
2: 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I like it. I like that you're supporting our Rays, even though you're a Phillies fan. But, hey, you got your Phillies spring training here. So how about that win over the Orioles? Just watching that one was really, really fun. I was out at the Trop, and people love this team. And it's a lot of fun. There's like a big youth movement, a big push, I think, for so many different special groups to go there, and it was really fun to see what happened, because the Rays had to rally again so they could avoid the sweep, and they did that in the seventh inning. And I'm wondering, do you have a favorite player on the team? Do I have a favorite player on the team? That's such a layup question, right? It's not a layup question, though. Who do I like on the team? I like the youth movement of this team. You know who I like? And, I mean, listen, he's a superstar, but Junior Caminera, I like him. The third baseman, just wow. If I played fantasy baseball, I would be all over him with the stats that he puts up, just absolutely stellar. So you're right. That was a nice big win for them. The Rays pick up their 75th. It's funny because this, for everybody listening around the country, this is a team that's probably going to move across the bay to Tampa. And in a way, it infuriates a lot of people because they've supported them at the Trop Field. And people complain about the Trop, and they don't get the numbers. They don't, even when they've had good teams, they don't get the numbers that they really want. But I think that what Raul said, there is like a real push, and there is sort of this youth movement that you can feel, and that's the whole idea. In a sport like baseball, you want to keep drawing in the other generations, because that's how you build, you keep your fan base. That's how you keep building your fan base. All right, let's go to another one. This one is from Brian, who is listening to us, WGCH AM 1490 in Greenwich, Connecticut. Yes, and Brian says, wow, what in the world is going on with these planes and tires blowing out? I mean, of course they can. It always seems to me you have this giant tube in the air, and the tires seem so thin and little, which they are designed that way for when they're, I mean, actually, it's as an engineer, it's a thing of brilliance. But it is kind of a freaky thing that we've seen this happen now a couple of different times, and you think about what happens at the rate of speed and whether it's takeoff or touching down to go down that runway, how good the pilots are at that pinpoint landing when they can get those brakes on and nobody gets injured. So I guess it's the skills of the pilots we always have to rely on anyway in the end, isn't it? Yes, absolutely. I mean, look, the great example of that, although it wasn't blown tires, is Captain Sully when he landed that plane in the Hudson River. And what was that about? That he had had all that extra time on gliders, because he liked to fly gliders. So he knew what he knew about gliding and coming in, and that's how he processed that. And what do you know about when you're a pilot, the emergencies? Because there's a thing about it where it just becomes rote, right? Maybe you deal with some weather delays, but like any other job, you have your hours in the cockpit, you're dealing with the same thing. you know, day after day, and then all of a sudden you get a curveball, and how do you handle the curveball? And blown tires are a curveball for sure. So in both cases, the recent cases, people had to be, you know, had to get off the plane and had to be bussed to the terminal, but people weren't hurt, so that's the good news. That's the good news there. And by the way, that one flight, the flight on Monday, it was LaGuardia to Chicago. And it seems like every time I go to LaGuardia, which I actually like that airport because I've had mostly good luck, but always seems like we're circling around because something's going on. We're circling around because whatever else is happening on the ground with air traffic or something else, because there's so much air traffic, I guess, right? All right, this one is from Michael, and Michael is listening to us. News Talk 830 WCCO. Kate, sad to hear about the struggles of Hayden Panettiere. I always liked her in, my wife is a big fan of Nashville, and I liked Heroes, so I thought she did a good job on that. You know, you get used to these certain people being in your living room, so to speak, because you're watching these shows, and those were a couple of shows that we watched, and then you find out more about her, which I didn't know, some of the problems that she had, that she even gave up the custody of her child because she struggled so much with depression and other things that had happened to her. And it's sad to hear. I mean, anybody in their 30s, period. But the fact that, you know, she dealt with postpartum depression and addiction and trauma and domestic abuse and loss and all of that mixed in between. I saw a little slice of an interview of her talking about that and how tough it was, the loss of her brother who died a few years ago. So, yeah, feel for that family for sure. Yeah, you know, it's so wild. I saw this too, that she would have turned 37 on Friday. And it is so, I mean, it is so young. 37, wow. And more details are going to, I'm sure, come out of that. They're doing the, they say it's probably going to be a couple of months, the autopsy and et cetera. But, yeah, really, really, really tough. A lot of people that worked with her are reacting on Twitter, or X as we call it, talking about, you know, what a joy she was, or experiences they had with her on various shows. So rip Hayden Panettiere, definitely. All right, next one up is this one from Christopher. And Christopher comes to us from WHTX, 1570 AM and 97.7 FM, the talk of the town in Youngstown, Ohio. Hey, I just wanted to throw a couple of quickies out there. The Zinger Zone, Kate, is funny. I give some of your really cheesy jokes to my young daughter because she can remember them, and I think she can retell them. Usually your jokes are clean. The other thing is, what in the world is ever going to come of Nancy Guthrie? You know, even you, just like everybody else, you're pretty much, we all have moved on from this, and I feel for Savannah Guthrie and her family that it's been so long, and yet there doesn't seem to be anything as to where is her body, because you assume it's her body. So where is she buried? Will they ever be able to know and find out and move on from that? Because what a terrible, terrible thing to deal with. What a way to start your year and then be dealing with that every single day of your life, not knowing. I have two siblings. We have a mother that's 83. And she's very independent. Seems like she's 63. We all live close to her, but she does live alone. And it does make you think. I realize that this has to be a case of kidnapping for of a person who's very famous and has a lot of money. And I think that's what the kidnappers knew. But we don't know so many other things that happen. We don't know the real reasons behind it until they arrest someone or find somebody. Yeah, you know what? Her vanishing on February 1st, it is creepy. And I believe you, yeah. I believe the same theory you say, that I think it was that Savannah Guthrie made a lot of money. They knew that. They knew she was famous. She would pay, or they could get her to pay, or whatever. And the investigators apparently have no leading theory about a motive. I can give you the motive. Money. That's what the motive was. Kidnapped from her home with outer phone or critical medications. Ugh, because they didn't know. They didn't know enough that there's no way she was going to be able to survive whatever it is they were going to take her, what kind of journey they were going to take her on. Just a terrible, terrible thing. All right, thanks for the emails. And now it is time to move from the mailbag to the pre-market bell. Okay, so where are we with oil? So much conversation about oil. Oil right now, $85.23 a barrel. A little bit higher Brent-wise, $91.51. So oil is climbing as the U.S.-Iran peace hopes have faded. And, of course, the supply risk, that's always what the big thing is there. And then we look at the U.S. markets, the Dow right now, just a negative 0.51%, S&P 500 negative 0.52%, NASDAQ down, I guess is a better way to say that, 0.32%. But again, points, remember that. I'm not saying 32%. Somebody emailed me once, it's like, no, I went back and listened, it's point. You got to pay attention to the point. All right, For Your Health, coming up next.
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0: So check out this statistic. Nearly half of all young adults still struggle with acne. And we are so lucky to have with us, she's in her virtual green room right now, Heather Woolery Lloyd. She is a board certified dermatologist. And we're going to talk about why breakouts persist and what a new FDA-approved prescription to over-the-counter switch means for millions of acne sufferers. Rather, it's huge. Doc, thanks so much for coming on.
1: Thank you so much for having me.
0: So the obvious question is, what contributes to acne becoming a long-term, ongoing condition that people struggle with?
1: So this is a great question because we often think of acne as a condition that we only see in teenagers, but in reality, it's something that we see in adults. I see it in my practice all the time, particularly in adult women. And one of the reasons why we sometimes see acne in adult women is because it's driven by hormones. That's one of the things that can be a driver of acne. That's why we see it in teenagers, right? When there's all of those hormonal changes. So some of my adult women will say, I never had acne as a teenager, and now all of a sudden I'm in my 30s and I'm getting pimples. Other women will say, I had acne as a teenager and I never grew out of it. So it's something I see in my practice all the time. It's very, very common. And it's something that I think it's great that we're talking about to raise awareness of how common this is.
0: Yeah. What treatment mistakes do you see people commonly making when trying to manage breakouts on their own?
1: So I definitely see two big treatment mistakes. Probably the first one is being impatient. So someone will try a product for a week or two and say, oh, that didn't work. And then try another product for a week or two and say, that didn't work. And they're never really giving the product time to work. It really takes time for acne treatments to take the best, to get the best results. And then the other mistake I'll see is people start adding things on. So they might be using three or four different acne treatments or three or four different skincare products at the same time, and the skin gets irritated and that doesn't do any good. So the key with acne treatments is to find a treatment that works and to stay consistent.
0: What do you chalk up to the cycle of product switching that you're talking about among people with persistent acne?
1: Well, the biggest issue is impatience, because it takes time for acne to get better. But a lot of patients think it should get better, you know, in a few days, honestly. And so it's really important to set realistic expectations. You need up to 90 days of consistent use to see the best results with acne treatments.
0: And then what's significant, I mentioned this in the intro, and I think this is exciting, about this prescription to over-the-counter switch.
1: Yes. So Different Epi Duo is a new prescription. It contains two active ingredients. So it contains benzoyl peroxide, 2.5%, and that works by killing acne-causing bacteria. And then it also contains adapalene, which is a retinoid, at 0.1%. So this is the most effective acne treatment approved by the FDA for over-the-counter use. And it's really exciting for me as a dermatologist, because this is something that I used to write prescriptions for, and now it's available over the counter. So patients can get a dermatologist-backed acne treatment, but now it's over the counter and you no longer need a prescription.
0: Yeah. What do you think the thought process is, or what should it be for consumers listening to this, you know, thinking about building a simple, consistent acne routine?
1: This is probably one of the most important questions you're asking, because that is key. You want it to be simple and you have to be consistent. So for people who like to use their treatment products in the morning, there's three simple steps. So you would cleanse, then you would use the Different Epi Duo. You just need a small amount, a small pea-sized amount for the full face. So I literally show my patients, put a little green pea-sized amount on your finger and then dab it on your face and apply it to the full face. And then if you're using it in the morning, you'd want to use a moisturizer with sunscreen. Now, some people prefer to do their skincare routine at night. So if you choose to do your skincare routine at night, it would be the same three steps. It would be cleansing, applying Different Epi Duo, a small pea-sized amount to the full face, and then instead of a sunscreen, you'd use a moisturizer at night.
0: All right. I just scribbled that down. Who will this product work best for?
1: So this product works best for people who are 12 years of age and older, who have whiteheads, blackheads, pimples. So they have mild to moderate acne. And they want a simple routine. Like I said, it's one pump once a day. So it really keeps it simple. So you don't have a complicated skincare routine. And it's very effective because when people have a simple routine, I find in my practice, they're much more likely to be consistent. And some people will see results in as little as a week, but really you need the full 90 days to get the best results. And I think you can get great results when you have a simple, straightforward routine.
0: Perfect. Where can we go to learn more, Doc?
1: So you can find this different EpiDuo at your local pharmacies. 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
0: Love it. Dr. Heather Woolery-Lloyd, thank you so much for coming on.
1: Thank you so much for having me.
2: All right, we move on from that to a real shocker. Imagine you are on the 11th floor and everything around you is on fire. You're on the ledge and you gotta jump. A woman did just that, right into the arms of a firefighter in a basket of a turntable ladder. Yeah, the video is so dramatic, so shocking. I mean, talk about just letting go, just boom, falling right in the right spot. This happened in Berlin. She just leapt from the 11th floor. She was on the ledge. You could tell, you know, it's like, okay, I got to do this. And whatever that conversation was, the fire broke out in an 18 to 21 story residential building. It happened a couple of days ago around 6:30 in the morning, the worst time, right? And she's on the 11th floor. And it started in an apartment on the 11th floor and spread to the unit above. So you had flames and black smoke and just flying out the windows. And the aerial ladder used for rescues, this is the thing about living in taller spaces, could only reach about the 9th floor. So the woman was stranded. So it is a mic drop moment, that man that she was rescued. The video footage, whatever search engine you have, pump it in there and look at this. It shows her in sweatpants scaling the exterior, clinging to a window ledge. And you see that fire. And you can tell it's got to be some tense minutes because she could, there was like no way to climb down. She couldn't get secure footing. So the fire's coming toward her. And she has to make that decision. She releases her grip and fell two floors down into that rescue basket. The firefighter caught her. So I say total applause for that guy and her making that move. You got to make that move. She was one of 25 people rescued or evacuated. In total, 115 people were affected, 13 suffering minor injuries, which is a miracle, mostly from smoke inhalation. They had 18 fire engines, 2 aerial ladder trucks, 9 ambulances, more than 160 personnel out for that one, and it was brought under control within 3 hours. The cause of the fire, of course, under investigation, but wow. All right, you want some good news?
3: Tell me something good.
2: I think this is pretty good. It's pretty interesting anyway. Monday was National Thrift Shop Day. According to the National Association of Resale Professionals, there are, check this out, more than 25,000 resale and consignment shops in the United States. In any given year, 1 in 5 Americans shop at a resale thrift store. Woohoo! What's really cool is actually some of that benefits charities. I have my awesome aunt, Nancy, who volunteers at one, and they help so many people, and it's they get some really cool things in there. But the bottom line is people go there, and at the end of the year, they have 13 different charities that they help support. You know, they give as much money as they can to, which is really really a neat thing. A couple of reminders: if you miss anything in the show, you know what you can do. 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
2: 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Thanks so much to the Minnesota 2, Jason and Daniel, for their excellent work on the technicals, and all of you for listening to this hour of the show. 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

0: future Hall of Famer Aaron Donald could be coming out of retirement to sign with the Rams again. A lot of anticipation for that. Plus, the great Tito Ortiz joins us on the show to talk about fighting and what it was like in the early days before we had what we now have, how big UFC is and cage fighting in general. He was at the cusp of that in the very beginning of some really thrilling fights. I'm Kate Delaney. First to the top, though, before we get to the man cave, we roll into the rundown here on America Tonight. Yeah, so what's the latest in Iran? The latest things that are happening there. The president threatening to bomb Oman with the Iran war stuck in what would be really called a stalemate. A 60-day negotiation period ended, and nothing has happened to change anything that's going on with Iran waving the white flag when it comes to nukes or when it comes to reopening the Strait of Hormuz. So the president said the reason he wanted to bomb Oman is if they get in the way of the effort to reopen Hormuz and end the war with Iran. Earlier, Iran's foreign ministry spokesperson said Tehran had reached an agreement with Oman regarding future shipping routes in the strait. Jared Kushner, the son-in-law of President Trump, met Monday with Prime Minister Benjamin Netanyahu in Israel a day after holding talks with Hamas leaders in Egypt to talk about the latest U.S.-backed peace proposal for the Gaza Strip. Netanyahu rejected the U.S.-backed proposal just last week.
1: I believe Israel has a strong desire to live in peace. They've been through now 3 years of war. It's been very hard for the country, very hard for the people. I think there's a lot of emotion in Israel and in the region. But as I travel around the region, I do think people are tired of war. I think they're ready for something new. But it's just sometimes hard. You know, who's going to take the first step and how do you build trust when there's so little trust that's now been eroded? But we see a lot of positive indications, and President Trump has, you know, pulled off miracles before in the Middle East, and he's very committed to continuing to do things that nobody thinks is possible.
0: Yeah, Kushner added that Iran has to be willing to make a fair deal without trying to hide certain cards and get certain concessions. But despite the roadblocks, he's feels optimistic that the conversations are positive, that there's just not a lot of trust between America and Iran after all of the years of not having relations and dialogues. The president, by the way, also added this in the Oval Office Monday. He said, making the Strait of Hormuz a U.S. territory is a great idea. We control it. We control it with the blockade. He was telling reporters that. He said, I like the idea of declaring it a territory. We have total control over the strait. Now they can be a nuisance. They can put up a mine in the water, but the blockade has been very, very effective. He also added that the U.S. is moving barrels of oil out of the strait, but the strait remains without normal tanker traffic, and oil prices are ticked a little bit higher on Monday. Moving from that to also Brian Mast, who is a Republican congressman who is the House Foreign Affairs Committee chair. He said this about where he believes it all ends up.
2: My assessment would be that they're saying that in word, not deed. In word, they're saying they're going to put bounties on U.S. service members of $30,000 a service member. That's word. In deed, I would assess that they are maxed out. They're in high gear as far as the offense that they could deliver, right? Let's not forget, we destroyed their Navy, their Air Force, their weapons manufacturing in large part, their command and control, their communications. All of those are severed substantially. So what they're producing right now and the whack-a-mole that we have to do to respond to it, I would assess that as their maximum capabilities.
0: All right, we move from that to inside a courtroom, a really sad, sad story. It is the story of Lindsey Clancy, the trial, the idea of postpartum psychosis and murdering her three children. That's what she's on trial for. Her mother and sisters were people that were called to the stand that testified on Monday. And this happened in 2023. three. Like I said, she's charged with murdering her three small children. This is what her mother said when she was on the stand.
3: I know that this is difficult. In December of 2022, do you recall the time that you were in the kitchen with Lindsay and Patrick, and she made a statement about her state of mind to her husband, Pat, and you were there?
4: Yes.
3: I know it's difficult. Just tell us what you remember.
4: I remember her being very nervous. I remember her saying, I just have to tell you guys something. And then she told us.
3: What did she tell you?
4: She told us that she had thoughts of harming the children.
0: Wow. Lindsay Clancy's attorneys say she was suffering from insomnia, anxiety, depression. In the lead-up to the killing, she sought treatment, meeting with psychiatrists and therapists, attending an outpatient hospital program, and spending 5 days for inpatient psychiatric care. She was prescribed 7 psychiatric medications.

0: of the Big Island and hit those other islands as well. When it landed on Sunday, you had incredible winds, but the island sort of lucked out in one sense, not with all of the rain, because that rain is creating scary situations, especially with high terrain, but you had a lot of rivers that overflowed, and you had people that were really in tough situations because of that. When you have that much rain in a short amount of time, we know exactly what happens there. Really, really a rough situation. This was a strange story. A U.S. tourist died after being struck by lightning hiking in Italy. It happened on Mount Etna again in an area closed to visitors due to volcanic activity. The 29-year-old man from Kansas was rescued by helicopter after being hit Sunday evening in an exposed section above the tree line. Not too shortly afterwards, medical personnel declared him dead. His identity hasn't been released, while the next of kin, of course, is being reached. They've closed large sections of the volcano slope to hikers due to prolonged volcanic activity, which also forced the airport in a nearby Catania to close for most of last week. It was just one of those freak accidents, especially with the lightning. Wow. They kept talking about the volcanic ash, but that wasn't what got them. Again, it was the lightning. Coming up next, we are headed to the man cave. Is it true? Will Aaron Donald really sign? The defensive tackle works out again with the Rams. I think he wants to come back, and they definitely will sign him. It is kind of one of those times. Von Miller, he's going back to the Cowboys. What a perfect ending for a true Hall of Famer's career, too. Man Cave next.
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0: So pleased to be joined by Bill Seitler. Hey, he's the creator of the viral Puerto Rico song. Bill, how did you originally create the Puerto Rico song? And did you really expect the song to resonate so widely online and generate millions of views?
1: No, I didn't expect people to be calling it the song of a summer. Like, I don't even know. I mean, this is insane. This is insane. But how I got to Puerto Rico was I've been making travel content now for a little over 2 years. And, a friend of mine told me, like, hey, do you want to come down to Puerto Rico? I have a spare room for you. And I was like, yeah, I'll go down to Puerto Rico. Absolutely. So in January, I shot down there for 9 days and I gotta be honest, I just had like the best time ever in Puerto Rico. I mean, I think it translates to the video and everything was just clicking. Like the second the plane landed, the whole plane clapped. I'm like writing notes like, is that normal? They're like, oh yeah, Puerto Rico. If you come to Puerto Rico, we clap. So, everything clicked. Every day I would open my phone. There's a new celebrity musician, you know, someone doing it. And, yeah, just pinching myself.
0: So what's the story behind the song and how did fan engagement really help drive the decision to produce an official video?
1: Oh my God. The fans made this happen 100% because once the song started spreading online, people wanted more. Like I've never experienced that. They wanted an actual music video and they also wanted to like sing the song. They wanted like a sing-along version too and to see kind of like the places and everything that, you know, how the lyrics got made. So Discover Puerto Rico realized that early. They saw there was something special happening on the internet. And credit to them, they reached out and they helped turn this like internet phenomenon, if you want to call it that, into a real thing. And what I love most about the music video is it doesn't just bring a song to life, but it transforms like the lyrics into like a visual journey across the entire island. It gives people a chance to see the communities, like culture, food, music, and experiences that inspired the song in the first place. I think the coolest thing about this song is that it started as something with like people just watching it on their phones, but now, you know, I get messages every day. It's inspiring people to put down their phones and actually go visit Puerto Rico, like all of it, all the different communities. So it's pretty exciting.
0: Bill, what did filming across Puerto Rico reveal to you about the island that really surprised you?
1: Yeah, I mean, just the absolute diversity of it, right? Like, here it is, this island right there in the middle of the Caribbean. And, you know, there's 75 different communities, all with their own, you know, different language, friendships, families. You know, you go by the mountains, different than, you know, by the ocean. There's all kinds of diversity. It's such a big, rich, dense, interesting island full of awesome people.
0: Congas plays a key role in this video. Why was it important to include it, and what does it represent in telling Puerto Rico's broader story?
1: Yeah, so for me, Congas, this is like how I like to travel. I like to go to like places that aren't, you know, typically traveled to as much. Like Congas, although it's a gorgeous, beautiful town, I just basically looked at a map. I was like, what's nearby? What can I get to on a bus? And then boom, within an hour and a half, I'm in Congas, walking around this beautiful town square, looking up at these, like, I don't know if it's a macaw or a parrot in a cage, you know, all this artwork, eating local food, going to the baseball stadium where Roberto Clemente played when he was 19. And, I think in terms of the bigger picture of Puerto Rico, there's just like every inch of the island is worth exploring. It's not just, hey, go to the pretty beach or whatever. Go to the cities. Go talk to the people, the locals. Experience everything about the country. It's an unbelievable place.
0: Bill, where can audiences watch the official music video and access the karaoke version?
1: Absolutely. If you want to see me discover Puerto Rico again and fall in love with it, you got to watch this video because, again, it's just the fun screams out of it. It's discoverpuertorico.com. Check it out. There's a sing-along version as well. It's like the whole experience of, you can just relive my experience with the song and highly recommend it.
0: Thanks, Bill Seitler. It's been fun. Creator of the viral Puerto Rico song. All right, I gotta say, Puerto Rico is a really cool place. I don't know why. I had never been to Puerto Rico, and then I took a cruise, and we went to Puerto Rico, and Going up Dunn's River Falls was incredible. It was incredibly scary in one way, but it's incredibly awesome in another way. And I've experienced it like him, where we just kind of wandered around and went to different places. And that's where I discovered Mufungo, and San Juan was cool. So, yeah, I would absolutely put that on your list if you get a chance and you're traveling. And I think it's really actually super, super affordable. All right, so let's talk about quickly the Dallas Cowboys as we do some sports shorts here. I mentioned it. I teed it up for you in the man cave. The 37-year-old Von Miller returning to Texas with a chance to really bolster a rebuilt defense, that's for sure, and help the Cowboys return maybe to the playoffs, which would be really exciting for Cowboy fans, that's for sure, right, who are dying for the Cowboys to get back to the promised land. So he is absolutely a player that they would welcome in for sure, with 8 Pro Bowl experiences, appearances, and Super Bowl 50 MVP honors and all these other accolades. You could say, well, how old is he? And this is the tail end of his career. We know he was a star when he was in DeSoto, and we know at Texas A&M and in his pro career. But I think the reality is he will bring something to the Dallas Cowboys. Just like I think Aaron Donald, same thing, who now has been working out a couple of times with the Rams. I think, you know, Sean McVay isn't saying much, but I think Donald has the bug and he wants to come back. And do I need to tell you about him and the things that he's done in his past and for the Rams? I believe both of those players end up back in those two locations. That's what I think. It'll be fun to watch them, to track them. Now the question will be, if you play fantasy football, will you play them? Right? Will they? How much of a difference maker will those two players be? And it's wild because we're seeing, you know, now cuts are coming. You've got these preseason games, whatever that's worth, coming up in a couple of days. There's some interesting ones. You're not really seeing the starters because you don't want to risk those injuries. If the starters come in, it's for a very short, brief time, and that makes sense because if I'm coaching, I'm not going to do that. There's no reason to do it. I mean, look at the Saints' Jordan Tyson, out 2 months with a hamstring injury. Every day as I track these injuries, there's somebody that I'm talking about that got injured, right? Whatever it was they were doing, if it was in the preseason game or it was when they were just practicing. But, you know, he's a prized rookie wide receiver, so they're not going to have him with that injury that he got during a training camp practice last week. Consulting with a specialist, that's what they, you know, ultimately determined. All right, let's throw in a couple of scores for you. Major League Baseball. I know we got a lot of Cardinal fans out there knocking off the Reds 2-1 on the road. The Phillies beat the Marlins 6-5. The Rays knocked off the Orioles 7-6. The Reds beat the Cardinals. Sorry, Cards fans. This happened at the Great American Ballpark. 6-5. It was a Gatorade bath at the end of this. Eli De La Cruz delivered his first career walk-off hit in the 10th inning after Dane Myers hit a tying pinch-hit homer in the 9th. So that was the rally for the Reds past the Cards. And they were down to their final out in the 9th, right? So that's always going to make the benches clear and get the fans excited for that. Red Sox beat the Diamondbacks, no contest here, 11-1. Tigers got the better of the Pirates, 8-5. Royals beat the A's, 9-5. They haven't had a lot to cheer about this season. It's been really up and down. Mets, also same position. They beat the Padres, 2-1. The Twins pick up 61 at Target Field by knocking off the Braves, doubling up on them, 4-2, the final score. I caught some highlights from this game. I listened to them a bunch. Josh Bell, he had a 2-run double that started the scoring for a four-run first inning. So they were able to hold those runs, and they held on to beat the Braves. The first six batters reached against the Atlanta starter, Martin Perez. So that's a nice pickup for them. Get out of the gate, get those runs, and hang on. Cubs beat the crosstown rival, the White Sox, 7-5, and the Dodgers knocked off the Rockies at Coors Field in Denver, 11-5. Coming up next on the flip side, it's all about fighting, and we got Martinez the Man with us.
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0: so thrilled to welcome onto the show Tito Ortiz. He's a retired American mixed martial artist, one of my favorites of all time, by the way. I blame him for sucking me into UFC because he did it. He did it. Incredible fighter. And I think of the people that he fought, too. And he was certainly one of the biggest stars that really put this, I think, put this sport on the map. There's no question about it. His fight with who I call Big Chuck was memorable, that's for sure. And there's so many things we could talk to him about. But Tito, thanks so much for coming on.
1: I appreciate being on the show.
0: What was it that led you down this path? I mean, take us to the beginning of growing up and then finding yourself in this situation where, I mean, you were athletic, there's no question about it, and you were awesome wrestler. Is that what kind of led you to this brand new UFC thing?
1: Well, I think in the very beginning, you know, as growing up as a kid, you know, from about the age of birth to seven, life was pretty normal. About 7 years old, life changed downward really quickly. My father got addicted to heroin. My mother joined along with him. You know, I lived in motels, trailer parks, you know, people's garages, to my grandmother's couch. But I always got attracted to watching professional wrestling. You know, Hulk Hogan back in the 80s was like a person I looked up to so much. You know, say your prayers, take your vitamins, brother. When I was 13, big situation happened in my life. My mother told my father, if you get sober, we can make this work. If not, I'm gonna take my son and we're gonna go somewhere else. Well, my mother took me away from my father, gave me a new chance at life. And my freshman year in high school, I walked into the wrestling room asking the coach, where's this ring at? He's like, ring. I go, yeah, like WWF. He's like, no, Tito, this is totally different. But I can pick a guy up and slam him, right? He goes, yeah, you actually get points for it. I was hook, line, and sinker with it. I started training in wrestling when I was a freshman. I started varsity my freshman year. I wrestled 4 years varsity. I loved it. And my freshman year when I started wrestling, my grades really didn't, my GPA wasn't high enough to have my eligibility, so I got pulled from wrestling. And I told the coach, he was like, what do I need to do to be able to be eligible for wrestling? He said, you need to get the grades. And I battened down the hatches. I was like, I need to work. I need to attend classes. I need to do the homework. I need to be good with this test. And within the first semester was over, I was eligible to wrestle again. And I realized that through hard work and dedication, you can achieve anything in life. And I worked hard in wrestling. Went on to get my diploma, graduated from high school. Thought I'd be the big man on campus in the world and go out on my own at the age of 18. I got a job at Allied Moving Service, moving homes, working 16-hour shifts. All the people around me were like kind of working circles around me. And I was wondering why they were working so hard for such a long time. Well, I got introduced to a drug called methamphetamine. And come to realize that that wasn't the life I wanted. That wasn't something that I wanted. You know, I was the height I am now, 6'3". I was 185 pounds. I walk around right now about 245. And one of my coaches seen me at one of the bars and he asked me, he's like, Tito, man, you doing okay? I was like, coach, I'm just trying to make life work right now. I'm on my own. You know, I'm paying my bills. I'm working hard at Allied Moving Service. He's all like, well, you're half Mexican, right? And yes, through my father's side. He goes, well, we can get you financial aid, but you got to take the first step. And I thought in my mind, that was a Saturday night. I was like, wow, I want to wrestle. I know I was really good at it. Went to bed that night or the next morning, probably like 2 in the afternoon on a Sunday. Looked in the mirror and I didn't recognize myself. I was 6'3", 185 pounds, pimples all over my face, big black circles under my eyes. And I want to change my life. I called my my work at that time and I said I couldn't show up because I'm going to see about this school. You know, I want to make a change in my life. I said, well, if you don't show up, you're fired. And I said, well, I guess I quit. Walked into the coach's office at Golden West Junior College and he had a big smile on his face. He's like, wow, Tito, I didn't think you were going to show up. I said, coach, I don't want to become my father. And he was like, wow, that's pretty heavy. I said, I want to be something better. I go, I know I have it in me. Got financial aid, went to school at Golden West Junior College, won the state title my first year, won the state title my second year, got my AE degree, and one of my friends, actually one of my coaches when I was in high school, he coached Hank Abbott, who fought in the UFC, and I got my first try at UFC 13, May 30th, 1997. I fought for free because I was on scholarship, and you can't compete in a professional sport and accept money. So I was like, you know what, I'll fight for free and give it a try. So I fought twice in one night, won my first fight in 25 seconds, almost won my second fight, got caught in a submission. But then once again, I had that attention that I got that I never got when I was a kid through the fans I had of being a fighter. I was like, this is something I love. This is something I want to do. And I went back to school to get my bachelor's degree, went to Cal State Bakersfield, wrestled there Division I for a full year. Me and the coach didn't see eye to eye. So it was kind of a turning point in my life. You know, there's that fork in the road in your life. If I'm going to do this, continue on of get my degree of physical education, a minor in special education teaching, or try this fighting thing out. And I got to a point where I had my AE degree. I had one more year left of my bachelor's. I was like, this is not working. This is something that I'm eating top ramen almost every single day. You know, I'm a broke college student. Let's go ahead and give this UFC thing a try. So I fought UFC back in 1998. Fought against Jerry Bolander. Beat him in 15 minutes. Fought Guy Metzger. Beat him in 15 minutes. And then fought for the world title against Frank Shamrock. Actually, today, 25 years ago.
0: Wow.
1: Lost to him in the end of the fourth round because he was a five-time world champion. I didn't understand how champions really trained at that time. And I understood after that fight of just, you got to live it. It's not a hobby. It's something you have to live. You got to live, eat, and sleep it every single day. And after that fight, I lost to him. I went and trained with him, and I learned the secrets that he did. And I became the world champion literally 6 months later on, April 8th of 2000, and became the first Mexican middleweight world champion. I defended my world title five times, and the rest is history. You know, I fought for over 25 years. I've been very fortunate to live this American dream, try to provide for my family, and just be very resourceful for my family of showing what hard work and dedication is truly about. And for all the fans that watched me over my 25-year career, I was a kid who came from nothing and been able to achieve the American dream. I'm very thankful for it, and I continue to thrive and chase this American dream.
0: What was it like facing Guy Metzger? Because when you faced him, he was a big name.
1: Well, the first time I faced him, that actually when I fought twice, the first time I competed, I had about 6 months of experience. He was the king of pancreas at the time, and I didn't really know his name. I knew the group he was around. He was a part of the Lion's Den, which was Ken Shamrock, Frank Shamrock, Trey Teligman, Guy Metzger, Jerry Bolander. So they had a big team of guys that they trained with that were very successful in mixed martial arts at the time. And I didn't know who he was or anything. I fought with heart. I fought with determination. And I outstruck him. And then I went for a takedown. He caught me in a submission. And I had to tap. I didn't want to get choked out unconscious. And in the sport of mixed martial arts, you know, you have an opportunity to tap. And at that time, at the experience, the knowledge I knew at that time, I knew I didn't want to get choked out. I knew I couldn't get away from the position I was in. So I had to tap, and I'll fight another day.
0: Boy, and fight another day, Tito Ortiz has absolutely done that. What an incredible career that he had, and that's why he's in the Hall of Fame. He was the ninth indicted into the UFC Hall of Fame, because you think of so many of the big draws. It has become such a big sport, and it was all about pay-per-view in the 2006 and in those early days. So what he was able to overcome, the stints with the Ultimate Fighting Championship, the former UFC light heavyweight champ, holding that title from April of 2000 to September of 2003. And like the guys that he keeps naming, Chuck Liddell was one of the sport's big stars, and he goes on to ultimately fight him and also get the better side of that too, as well. And it's interesting, he spent so much of his career in Huntington, California, and then eventually moved to Cape Coral, Florida, and opened a restaurant. And people love coming into the restaurant. They realize they see who he is and all of that. And he's living this great life in retiring from UFC, but not retiring from life, and is even teaching wrestling at a high school. And there was so much that he learned, I think, from the UFC and what he was able to, where he was able to place that, where he was able to put that with so many young kids, just in wrestling and just in giving back. Gosh, and what he learned from that experience, and how he was able to, how he was able to leverage that, and even taking time away from UFC and then coming back to it, because you think about, as we were talking about, the kinds of injuries and the things that happen when you're fighting, and you're fighting as much and training as hard as you have to train constantly, really every single day, maybe taking one day off or part of a day off. So when we come back, we continue that conversation with Tito Ortiz, UFC Hall of Famer, next on The Flip Side with me, Kate Delaney, here on ATN.

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0: And here we go back with Tito Ortiz, who was an incredible fighter in UFC, and we continue with him. And, you know, Tito, it's interesting. It is about the incredible workouts that you have, right?
1: Well, I think it comes down to the three Ds, you know, discipline, determination, and dedication of something that you want. Like I said, you have to eat, sleep, and train it. You got to live it. And I would never go out, you know, maybe on a Saturday night after training was over, I go to a movie. Sunday, just a rest day. But pretty much 6 days a week, 8 hours a day would be hard training. Eat the right things, get as much sleep as I possibly can, get 8 hours of training a day of boxing, wrestling, weight training, cardio. It was a lifestyle that I was living. It was strictly a lifestyle that I lived for, like I say, almost a complete of 25 years. Through that time of 25 years, it was probably a good maybe 2 years that I took a full year off due to injuries that I got, surgeries, and I bounced back after those. Thank God for the surgeon I had to make me bounce back the way I did. But, it's dedication. It's a lot of perseverance that you guys show through yourself. It's probably the loneliest sport in the world just because of the things you go through mentally, physically, and emotionally as a fighter. You know, laying in bed a night before the fight, all alone, there's no team around you, it's just by yourself. You know, when you step in the cage, the door's going to be locked, and it's you against one man, and may the best man win. May the best person who has put in the work get his hand raised after the fight. And I was able to persevere through a lot of those situations, through injuries, through, problems at home. People don't understand, you know, there's a lot of personal problem stuff that happens at home through relationships, family, just injuries that I've gone through, surgeries I've gone through. It always has been a challenge, but it's a challenge that I took at full force. It was from God. God challenged me as a man, as what type of character I truly had. And I've been very successful through these things, and it just thickened my skin and made me a stronger man. I'm very thankful for it, because over a 25-year career, the things that I've done, I'm able to show my boys what hard work and dedication and perseverance and, you know, just the things to dedicate themselves to the best men they could possibly can be. And that's what God has given me, is those skills and that hard work ethic of dedicate my life to something I love to do.
2: I'm thinking of fights in my head, and I'm thinking of Ken Shamrock, and I'm thinking of a fight, I want to say, it was probably back in 2006, something like that. And this was a big fight. This was a big fight for you, and he lost because you knocked him out. It was those elbows. Something about those elbows, Tito. That was a great move. How did you, when you go in and you're facing someone like Shamrock, who you did a couple of different times, because there was a lot of setup matches for that because people wanted it. What do you do? I mean, people think of football players studying film and breaking it down. And you told us about your incredible workout regime, what you have to do. But when you have an individual opponent, it's a big buildup. We know that it became big dollars. How do you prepare for that?
1: Well, I think it's just repetition. Repetition is huge. I mean, right now I live here in Cape Coral, Florida. I'm actually the head wrestling coach at Ida Baker High School now. I just donate all the money that I get from there back into the program. But I think it's repetition. As I tell my kids, repetition over and over and over. And it's learning how to throw the elbow the correct way and just kind of cutting a guy almost in half. I know people at the end of the day, they say, oh, it's very vicious and so forth. This is competition. This is strictly competition. To compete at a high level, you got to do it over and over and over and over again. It's like Michael Jordan shooting free throws. And I remember in the NBA finals where he closed his eyes and shot a free throw. That's the type of thing where you shoot a free throw 5,000 times after every practice. Every practice, I would elbow the bag 150, 200, 300 times over and over and sharpen up my elbows and just get it where it's actually an action and not a reaction, because a reaction is too slow compared to an action. Action happens automatically. A reaction is something that is, you're reacting to something that's already happened, and that's too late. So I think it's just repetition, doing it over and over and over again, everything, all the way down from the kickboxing to the takedowns to the ground and pound. And I would watch guys like who's a Don Fry back when I before I started my career, and a lot of elbows that he threw, and I was like, those are vicious. That is something that there's no padding on it. And if you can catch somebody on the forehead or on the eyebrow and you can knock them out by doing that move, it's martial arts. And these are the type of things that we can use to get our hand raised and to victors.
2: Yeah. Talk about Chuck Liddell. I think of the, and again, this is like 2006, certainly before that, but 2006, it was ultimately became one of the biggest pay-per-view draws, period, for your fight. I can remember I was working in sports radio and in a big market in Dallas, and everybody wanted to talk about you. Everybody's like, who is it, Kate? What's going to happen in that one? So talk about him and what he was like to fight.
1: Well, I mean, we trained with each other from, I think, 1998, all the way up to, I would say 2002, and then we stopped because we come to realize we're probably going to compete against each other. Great takedown defense. This was something that we worked during camps of takedown defense. He was a great striker. Always punched on awkward positions, awkward punching in general. And he had a iron chin. He would take good punches. But it was just one of those things where you build a relationship up with a person, and when it's time to compete against that person, I guess you don't fight the same way unless the feelings are no longer there. And that happened our last fight against each other. The feelings as a friendship, the feelings as like a brotherhood wasn't there anymore. So I was able to expose some of his weaknesses. I was able to let go of some of the feelings that I have. Because at the end of the day, you know, I try to be, you know, a man of my word of honesty and respect and values towards my friends. And I called brothers that I have blood, sweat, and tears with. The fight that we had in 2006, it just didn't turn out my way. You know, I fought the best I could. He was the better man that night. He got his hand raised, and that's the rest is history.
0: Yeah, the rest is history, that's for sure. And that history was built up, as I was mentioning before, over time, and especially part of the OG of the UFC. He forever will be remembered for, as I said at the top of this in the first segment, and this was part of a great show I got to do that I do on the weekend called Amazing Americans, and I thought it was too good to not let all of you hear this. But he... after he and the others kicked open the door, of course, it has just grown and gone on and on from there, and created a whole generation of what I think is good in a way. A lot of the mixed martial arts spurs these kids into learning to wrestle and to learning to do other things that are very, very physical and are good for them and good for them. These kids are good for them. At those levels, you know, where they're into kickboxing, where they're into boxing programs, after-school boxing programs. As you heard, it so saved his life because of a drug-addicted father and his mother pulling him out of that situation and having to be focused on what he had to do, and he himself going down that meth rabbit hole and being able to pull back from that and do what he had to do to make a living, and then to ultimately have a family, and then realizing what it took to stay in the game and continuing to do that and putting himself in that amazing shape that you have to be in, because there's no way you can survive that if you're not really enhancing your skills and doing the things you need to do physically with what you're eating and everything else and all the discipline that takes, that's for sure. All right, so music means that we got to say adios. Thanks to all of you for listening to this version of the show. Remember, if you missed anything, you can catch it on Apple. You can catch it podcasting there as well, and Spotify. Kate Delaney Radio with Extra Sauce. That's how you'll find it. 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
1: 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The Lone Ranger, the Shadow, the Master Benger.
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8: Hello, everyone. I'm Carl Amari, and this is Hollywood 360, the radio show that presents all things entertainment, including trivia contests and games, movie reviews, celebrity interviews, showbiz news, and classic radio shows. My co-host is the vivacious Lisa Wolf. In this hour, we'll present a 1951 classic radio episode of The Lineup, starring William Johnstone. But it's time now for Movie Jeopardy. Lisa Wolf Trebek will play audio clips from popular movies, and I'll try to name the movie while you play along at home. Right, Lisa?
9: That's right, Carl. So I think you're going to do really well on this edition. This is Tom Cruise movies. So he has appeared in every one of these movies. And I think you're going to be a Tom Cruise fan. So
8: well,
9: I'm guessing you know
8: I
9: these movies.
8: Are about the same height.
9: That's true.
8: We are mistaken for one another in...
9: You look an awful lot alike.
8: Yeah.
9: So you're almost twins. So I could see how you would identify with him.
8: Okay.
9: Okay. This first movie is a 1986 action drama.
10: You think your name's going to be on that plaque?
8: Yes.
11: Yes, sir.
10: That's pretty arrogant, considering the company you're in.
8: Well, I am arrogant.
9: Yes, sir.
11: Yes, sir.
10: I like that in the pilot.
8: I like that in the pilot. So I'm a pilot in this one?
9: Well, you're about to be.
8: Yeah.
9: in that scene. You're not quite there yet.
8: I'm Top Gun.
9: You are Top Gun. Tom Cruise, Kelly McGillis, Val Kilmer. Great film. There's a sequel, Top Gun Maverick.
8: Yeah.
9: I don't think it came out
8: no,
9: yet.
8: No, it has not.
9: But it's coming, so we can look forward
8: when
9: to that.
8: When it comes out, I'll make the tour around, you know, the country and let people know that I'm in.
9: You're
8: going to
9: walk down the red carpet.
8: Yep.
9: Great. Next one, 1983 comedy.
12: Then I see her. This girl, this incredible girl. I mean, what she's doing there, I don't know, because she doesn't live there. It's a dream, so I go with it. Who's there, she says. Joel, I say. What are you doing here? I don't know what I'm doing here.
8: Is that a risky business?
9: Yes, it is.
8: Oh, wow, that's not
9: you
8: the
9: weren't sure?
8: scene that everybody remembers from Risky Business.
9: This
8: with
9: is the,
8: me
9: at the
8: dancing in my Calvin Klein
9: right.
8: underwear.
9: Well, no, it's not. But this is a great scene as well.
8: I confuse. Am I Tom Cruise or am I Carl Amari?
9: I can't even tell. You guys look so much alike. I get confused.
8: Right
9: as
8: now,
9: well.
8: I'm Tom Cruise.
9: Right. That was starring you and Rebecca De Mornay, and this was his breakout film.
8: Yeah.
9: So, or your breakout film, I should say. Right. And what is the name of the song that he dances to? Do you remember?
8: Old Time Rock and Roll.
9: Yes, Carl, you are
8: Bob
9: on it.
8: By Bob Seger.
9: Right. I'm going to start calling you Tom.
8: I took my Prevagen before
9: I'm start
8: the show.
9: Calling you Tom. All right, Tom. Next movie, 1996 comedy drama.

0: Yeah, yeah, no, no, no. Show you the money.
1: That's not so you. Show me the money.
0: Show me the money.
1: Yes. Louder.
0: Show me the money.
2: Jerry Maguire.
3: Jerry Maguire with Tom Cruise, Cuba Gooding Jr., Renee Zellweger.
2: You know, this is easy because I starred in all these films. So
3: exactly.
2: Pretty,
3: so you're just going back to your memory.
2: You should
3: bank.
2: Ask like Carl Amari to name these movies as opposed
3: to instead
2: Tom,
3: of Tom
2: Cruise.
3: Hmm. Well, I'll try to do
2: I
3: that.
2: I am.
3: Right. Now I'm confused. Are you Tom? Are you Carl? It's overwhelming.
2: I'm Tom
3: here.
2: Amari.
3: All right. All right. Next one. You absolutely love this movie, 1988 drama.
4: These are not boxer shorts. Mine are boxer shorts.
5: What's the difference?
4: These are Hanes 32.
5: Right?
4: These are Hanes 32. My boxer shorts have my name in it. It says Rain.
5: Well, all right, all right. When we pass the store, we'll pick you up a pair of boxer shorts.
4: I get my boxer shorts at Kmart in Cincinnati.
5: We're not going back to Cincinnati, Ray. So don't even start with that.
4: 400 Oak Street.
5: We're not going back to Cincinnati. You don't have to go to Cincinnati to pick up boxer shorts.
2: Rain Man.
3: That is Rain Man. That's a different clip also than you probably are used to hearing.
2: Uh-huh.
3: But a great clip nonetheless, and kind of gives a good picture of Raymond.
2: You know, this I haven't seen this movie in a long time. I would sit and watch this movie again. I've seen it two or three times.
3: Right.
2: It is so good.
3: It is so good. So it won four
2: Oscars. I'm really
3: Oscars.
2: Good in it, you know?
3: You are great in it. Four Oscars. So you're not the only one who thinks that you were great in it.
2: Yeah.
3: Okay.
2: Mm-hmm.
3: All right.
2: Do you have any clips of me jumping on any couches or anything?
3: I could get that. On Oprah, you mean,
2: or
3: when you were on Oprah?
2: Talking about Scientology? Anything
3: oh,
2: like that?
3: Oh, I definitely don't have that.
2: Okay. All right.
3: But
2: those aren't my you know, best moments.
3: Right. Well, I think you still could be talking about Scientology. You're still in that religion, is it?
2: Am I?
3: I don't know. Cult? Ugh. I don't know. Call it what
2: Come
3: you
2: on.
3: Want.
2: Come on, Tom.
3: All right. Next one, 1996.
6: Let's see if you can follow me around the room. The drunk Russian's on the embankment at 7-8 o'clock. The couple waltzing around me at the embassy at 9 and 11. The waiter standing behind Hannah at the top of the stairs. Bow tie, 12 o'clock. The other IMF team. You're worried about me. Why?
2: That's Mission Impossible.
3: That's exactly right.
2: Ethan Hawke?
3: That's right.
2: Is that my name in that?
3: Your name is still... It's Ethan Hunt.
2: Oh, Hunt. Okay.
3: So close, though. You get your names confused.
2: You know. Yeah.
3: Ethan Hawke is an actor, but...
2: Yeah, that's right. Ethan Hawke.
3: But he's Ethan Hunt.
2: Hunt, right.
3: He's that's his
2: Mission
3: character's name.
2: Impossible.
3: Mission Impossible. Exactly.
2: And I've made like 35 of those movies, I think.
3: Yeah, this was the very first one. Mm-hmm. But there's a few more. I know you get them.

0: years, the Vietnamese people.
1: Born in the USA? Or born in... Born something.
2: Born in the USA is Bruce Springsteen.
1: Born.
2: But you're right.
1: Born.
2: But that's a Springsteen album.
1: Born. I see. Born something.
2: And song. Born, it is Born something.
1: Isn't it Born?
2: You've got it. I'll count it. But I want you to get it.
1: Born.
2: Directed by Oliver Stone.
1: Yeah, I know that.
2: Here,
1: Born in Vietnam. Born in the Vietnam.
2: So close.
1: Born in Nam.
2: It's the life. It's a 20-year period.
1: Yeah.
2: His transition to anti-war activism.
1: Yeah. Born something.
2: That's right.
1: What is it?
2: Born on the 4th of July.
1: Oh, yeah.
2: But you got it. I count that.
1: I only get half there.
2: All right. I'll take that. 5.5.
1: But 5.5 is
2: pretty darn good.
1: So I don't get a ding. I get like
2: a half a ding.
1: Mike, I might need a sound effect that's a half a ding.
2: Can I hear you try the half ding? Let me hear how you do it. Give it a...
1: I don't think I can.
2: Do a half.
1: No, that's two.
2: That's two. Can you do one?
1: No.
2: Okay.
1: I can't do it.
2: Well, you keep working.
1: I have a limited. Mike only gives me a few sound effects.
2: Well,
1: he knows.
2: I understand why.
1: It will mess me up.
2: Overwhelm you.
1: Yeah,
2: gotcha.
1: It's totally overwhelming.
2: Well, Tom, you were awesome, and I can understand why you got confused with you.
1: Are you Kelly McGillis now for the rest of the night?
2: Definitely, I am not.
1: Or are you Rebecca De Mornay?
2: I would love to be her. Unfortunately, I can't be her, but that would be really nice, even for a day.
1: When we come back, it's the lineup. And Lisa, you did really, really good.
2: Oh, well,
1: you know that?
2: That's because you did really, really,
1: really,
2: really well.
1: I'm going to now jump on a couch during this commercial break.
2: I'll film you doing this, and I'll post it.
1: Stick around.
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1: You know, Jack Webb took his series idea for Dragnet to CBS, and they passed on it. And then NBC picked it up. Well, it was so popular, Dragnet was so popular on NBC that CBS was like, you know, we goofed. We should have took that show. Let's create something similar to it. And they did. They created a show called The Lineup. And it was set in San Francisco. It was a police drama, very similar to Dragnet. The Lineup gave audiences a look behind the scenes of a police headquarters. Bill Johnstone played Lieutenant Ben Guthrie. Wally Mayer was Sergeant Matt Greb. And like Dragnet, it was a big hit. Elliot Lewis, who was one of the best producers of radio, was the producer of this series. And I think you'll like it a lot. We have a broadcast for you now, going back to April 24th, 1951. This is called the Brommel and Bellows Bloody Bullet Case. Here's part one of The Lineup.

0: up.
1: Ladies and gentlemen, we take you now behind the scenes of a police headquarters in a great American city, where under the cold, glaring lights will pass before us the innocent, the vagrant, the thief, the murderer. This is The Lineup.

0: All right, Ben.
1: Hello, Quinn.
0: Haven't got any witnesses, have you?
1: I told Matt I'd got some time to kill, so I thought I'd come in and see what you have.
0: Oh, nothing much tonight. 32 boys? What's the latest on the Brommel case?
1: Oh, nothing new. Goes to trial tomorrow.
2: May I have your attention, please?
1: I'll see you later.
0: Yeah, I'm going up the office.
2: On the other side of the wire, may I have your attention, please? Thank you. My name is Greb, Sergeant Matt Greb. I'll explain the lineup to you. Each of the suspects you will see will be numbered. I'll call off a number, their name, and charge. At the end of each line, when I ask for questions or identifications, call out the number. Please be prompt with your questions or identifications. When the prisoners leave here, they are sent to the washroom and dressed back into their jail clothes. It makes it quite difficult to bring them back after they leave here. The questions I ask these suspects are merely to get a natural tone of voice, so do not pay too much attention to their answers, as they often lie. Bring on the line. Okay, keep it moving. Right over here to the end of the stage. Now turn and face front, hands to your sides. Look straight ahead. Okay, number one, Charles Conway, robbery. Step out, Charles.
3: Okay.
2: Take your hands out of your pockets.
3: Okay.
2: Where do you live, Charlie?
3: 211 West 77th Street.
2: Talk up, people out front want to hear you.
3: 211 West 77th Street.
2: Is that a house, a hotel, or what?
3: It's a house.
2: What's your business?
3: No business. Used to be a carpenter. There was some union trouble. Ain't worked in a couple of months.
2: You alone when you were arrested?
3: Yeah.
2: Have any weapons on you?
3: No.
2: Did you have a car?
3: I didn't have a car with me. I have a car, but I didn't use it on the job.
2: Okay, number two, George Miller, drunk and disorderly. You always wear glasses, George?
4: In the daytime.
2: Well, it's night. Take them off.
4: It's the lights, Sergeant. I wear the glasses for the sun, but these lights are bright.
2: Take them off.
4: Yes, sir.
2: What's your business, George?
4: I ain't worked in 10 years, Sergeant.
2: Where do you live?
4: The east side.
2: Well, where? The east side covers a lot of territory.
4: So do I. I just move around. No special place.
2: It caused a lot of trouble. Busted a couple of windows.
4: Yeah, guess I got a little wingy. I don't remember none of it. I didn't mean to bust no windows. I only had a little wine. Do I get locked up?
2: We sent you to Bellevue 3 times before, George.
4: Yeah, I know. It's terrible. I didn't mean to bust no windows. I don't know whether I could take that Bellevue rap again.
2: Better than the tank?
4: I don't know.
2: Well, we'll see.
4: I'm sorry about the windows.
2: Okay, number three, Julio Labacne, robbery. Where do you live, Julio?
1: Can I see you a minute, Ben? No, what is it?
5: 618 Lincoln.
1: Better tell you outside.
5: It's Roman, huh?
1: Right.
2: What's your business?
5: Merchant Marine.
2: Were you a seaman?
5: No.
1: Well, you look as if you have something hot.
0: Yeah. Lillian Jacobs was just killed.
1: What?
0: They're bringing her in now.
1: Well, what's the rest?
0: Walter wants to see her.
1: Okay, well, tell me about it on the way up.
0: Well, nothing much to tell. Some guy got her. She went into her apartment. Must have used a rifle. No leads.
1: Oh, nuts.
0: Yeah. Throws the whole Brommel case right out the window.
1: I've worried about something like this.
0: Well, we had 2 men with her. 3 shots. They didn't even see where it came from. Could have been in a building, car. Didn't even see it.
1: You got men covering the area?
0: Been covering it for the last 20 minutes.
1: No, they won't find anything. Nuts.
0: You worked pretty hard on this one.
1: I had Brommel so good. We go to trial tomorrow.
0: Girl's statement isn't enough, huh?
1: No. Oh, I don't know. I wanted Brommel for 3 years. I finally get him and lose my only witness. I'll see you later, Quine.
0: Yeah. Oh, Ben.
1: Well, what do you want with me, Charlie? I've done all I can do. I got your Brommel. Now somebody blows up the witness. Whole thing goes out the window.
0: Okay, now relax.
1: Half an hour ago, I got off duty. I was figuring on going home, getting a good night's sleep, getting up in the morning and watching the district attorney crucify Brommel. I was ready to see Brommel get life or maybe the chair, and I was going to be real happy about it. 3 lousy, stinking years right down the drain.
0: Feel better?
1: Yeah.
0: Look, we all know how hard you worked on this thing, but...
1: Oh, okay, Charlie, okay. Tell me what to do.
0: Well, you know what to do as well as I do.
1: Well, with the witness dead, we can't go to trial with what we've got.
0: I talked with the district attorney. He says the same thing. If Brommel goes to trial tomorrow, he's bound to beat the rap.
1: Hmm.
0: We'll never get him on it again.
1: Well, the only thing we can do is get the gunsel who killed Lillian Jacobs.
0: It won't be easy.
1: Well, it can't be any tougher. Maybe if we get the guy, he'll put the finger on Brommel. Brommel had it done. He paid somebody to do it, so let's get the guy.
0: Release Brommel?
1: Well, it'll take tonight, tomorrow to set things up. Hold him tonight just in case we run into some fool luck. If we don't, let him go. I'm going to take every available man you got, Carl.
0: Well, they're all yours.
1: Thanks. Sorry I took off like that.
3: Yeah, you've been doing it for 12 years. Why don't you just do it and stop apologizing?
1: I'll see you later.
6: Matt's waiting for you in your office, Ben.
1: Okay.
2: Hi, Ben. Hey, I just heard about the Jacobs killing.
1: Yeah.
2: That's lousy luck.
1: You're off duty. You want to go home?
2: I'm sure you want me to.
1: No sleep for a long time, maybe.
2: That's new?
1: You want to come with me, Matt?
2: Sure. Where are we going?
1: To talk to Brummel.

0: Okay, open up.
1: You want something, Guthrie? Well, what is it? What's on your mind? Okay, you came down here. You got something to say? Say it. What's the matter? You can't talk? Now, look.
0: I am.
1: What is this? What's with you two guys?
0: You may not go to trial, Brummel.
1: Yeah?
0: Mm-hmm.
1: Okay, so I may not go to trial. It's late. I'm tired.
0: You should be pretty happy.
1: So I'm happy. Now I'd like to get some sleep.
2: Don't you want to know why you may not go to trial?
1: No. You disappointed?
2: Oh, I wish I wasn't a cop.
1: What else could you do?
2: Push your fat face in.
1: You won't.
0: Lillian Jacobs died tonight.
1: Yeah?
0: Yeah.
1: It's too bad. She was a nice kid.
2: Want to borrow my handkerchief?
1: Oh, why don't you stop being smart, Greb?
0: Lillian Jacobs won't be able to testify tomorrow, so we haven't got a case.
1: Look, Guthrie, I know this is a big shock to you, but what do you want me to do? I didn't kill her. I've been right in your tank, remember?
0: Who said she was killed?
1: Oh, okay. If you're going to start the big detective bit, let's go downstairs to your little room.
0: If you work on me
1: for a little while.
0: If you get off, you get off because we don't want you beating the rap. We want you around.
1: We do, huh?
0: Let's go, man.
1: It's been a pleasure, boys.
2: Tell me something, Brummel.
1: Sure.
2: How many years did your mother cry before she killed herself?

0: All right, it's the first portion of the lineup. You know, it's a big production. You could hear the full orchestra there. And it was written by Blake Edwards, one of the biggest writers of the golden age of radio. He went on to write all the Pink Panther movies and direct all those, became a big director, married Julie Andrews. Mm. Great cast. I mean, big names. You have Raymond Burr in this episode. This series was so popular on radio, the lineup, that it made a transition to television for 6 seasons. That's a pretty good run television as well. So, we're listening to this 1951 broadcast of the lineup called The Brommel and Bellows Bloody Bullet Case. That's a lot of B.
1: Ba-ba-ba-ba-ba-ba-ba-ba-ba-ba-ba-ba-ba-ba-ba-ba-ba-ba-ba-ba-ba-ba-ba-ba-ba-ba-ba-ba-ba-ba-ba-ba-ba-ba-ba-ba-ba-ba-ba-ba-ba-ba-ba-ba-ba-ba-ba-ba-ba-ba-ba-ba-ba-ba-ba-ba-ba-ba-ba-ba-ba-ba-ba-ba-ba-ba-ba-ba-ba-ba-ba-ba-ba-ba-ba-ba-ba-ba-ba-ba-ba-ba-ba-ba-ba-ba-ba-ba-ba-ba-ba-ba-ba-ba-ba-ba-ba-ba-ba-ba-ba-ba-ba-ba-ba-ba-ba-ba-ba-ba-ba-ba-ba-ba-ba-ba-ba-ba-ba-ba-ba-ba-ba-ba-ba-ba
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11: And now back to Hollywood 360 with Carl Amari.
0: Yes, sir. This is Hollywood 360. I am Tom Amari. Or am I Carl Cruz? Which one am I?
3: I'm definitely Tom.
0: Tom Amari.
3: You don't look like a Tom, though. It's just not adding up for me.
0: Am I not a Tom? Tom Thumb?
3: You don't look like a Tom.
0: Really?
3: I don't know what a Tom looks like.
0: But I don't look like a Carl either.
3: I wonder, do we have any listeners out there named Tom? And I'm wondering if they look anything like you.
0: I don't think I look like a Carl, though, either.
3: You do, to me.
0: Yeah? Do I?
3: I don't know anybody else named Carl, so you sort of, like, got the market on Carl.
0: I think I look like a Jake.
3: Jake is a young, athletic guy.
0: Yeah, well, yeah. So what are you saying there, Lisa Wolf?
3: So I'm saying you look like a Carl.
0: I think I'm like a Jake.
3: Uh-huh. In your own mind, you're a Jake.
0: You know, or let's see, a Spike.
3: Spike? How about, you like the name Ryan?
0: Yeah, there's nothing wrong with it. It's not for me. But I think I'm also maybe like a... definitely like a Jake.
3: How about Zach? You like that one?
0: No, it's... Nah, I'm not a Zach.
3: Hmm.
0: But anyway, all right. So what are you, Lisa?
3: I don't know, Carl. What am I?
0: Lisa. Lisa. Yeah, Lisa's good for
3: it
0: you.
3: It makes sense.
0: You look like a Lisa.
3: I know.
0: We're listening to The Lineup. This is a good show. Yeah, I you know, we have a bunch of these in the collection.
3: Vault.
0: We licensed this from CBS. We get the master recordings from them. Hope our listeners are digging this. April 24th, 1951, the Brommel and Bellows Bloody Bullet Case. William Johnstone, who for a while played The Shadow. He was The Shadow on radio, Bill Johnstone. Did a lot of radio. He was a big-time radio actor. Here's the conclusion now to The Lineup.
12: Okay, boys. This is the story. 3 years ago, Brommel was mixed up in a killing. We were pretty sure it was Brommel. We couldn't get any proof. Then we made sure, but we still couldn't prove it. We bugged his apartment, his office, even his table of his favorite restaurant. We made recordings of everything he said for nearly 3 months. He finally implicated himself in the killing. But you all know evidence like that can't be used in court. So then we went to work on the weakest link in his organization, his girlfriend, Lillian Jacobs. She broke down... Told us Brumlin had done the killing. Last night, she was shot down in front of her apartment. I want the guy who killed her, because now he's the only one who can help us pin a murder rap on Brummel. Now, here's a list of every person who's ever worked or is working for Brummel. We're going to tail them, bug their apartments. Everything they say and do, I want to know about. Sergeant Ash will give your assignments.
13: You sure want to get this Brummel guy, don't you, Lieutenant?

0: Thanks.
1: Well, let's run that last stuff from Small and Crockett.
2: Okay.
3: Hello, Ben. Matt.
1: Hello, Charlie.
2: Hi, Chief.
1: Just running last night's tape from Small and Crockett. There on Bernie Lang.
4: You and Matt are on tonight, aren't you?
1: Yeah. Want some coffee?
4: No, thanks. Don't you think you two ought to get some sleep?
1: We will in a little while.
4: Yeah, you've been going pretty steady for 3 days.
1: Matt and I are on Bromo. We don't want to miss anything. Okay, Matt, let's hear it.
5: Hi, honey.
1: That's Lang.
6: Hi.
5: What took you so long?
6: Oh, I got you talking on the phone. Julie called.
5: Give me a coat.
6: Sure. Julie always calls like that when she's got troubles. Never lets you get off the phone.
1: Who's the girl? Blanche Cummings, Lang steady.
5: Yeah, who's Julie?
6: I told you. Julie Thompson, running around with some guy in the wholesale jewelry business.
5: Want a drink, baby?
6: Yeah.
1: Now, hold it, Matt.
6: Soda?
2: Right.
1: Guthrie. Yeah? Yeah. Okay, bring it in.
0: Something hot?
1: That was Cargan. He's on Ray Bellows. Bellows just made a phone call to someone, said he was calling for Brommel. Told whoever it was to get out of town. Guthrie. Yeah? Uh-huh. Well, get it here and step on it. Tell Lane to stay there. Tail him if he leaves right away. Well, we got our man.
4: Who is he?
1: Billy Kitchell. That was Williams. He's with Lane. Kitchell was the one who got that phone call from Ray Bellows. Williams says he definitely implicated himself in the killing.

0: Billy? Who's this?
1: Bellows.
0: What do you want?
1: Bramall says to get out of town.
0: Can't do it.
1: He says to do it.
0: You tell him I'd love it, but I want the fare.
1: You got a thousand?
0: I got $1,000 for the job. You tell Bramall if he wants me out, he's going to pay for it. I'm not dipping into the $1,000 to blow town.
1: He says you should get cool. But things ain't cool. He's got a companion, and maybe you have, too.
0: I ain't been out of the apartment. If he's getting nervous, tell him to send me a couple of hundred. I'll be glad to make a trip. Tell him that Jacob's job wasn't easy. It's worth a couple of hundred more.
1: Okay, I'll tell him.
0: Okay.
1: Now, Billy, he wants to know what you did with the gimmick you used on the job.
0: Off the Washington Bridge.
1: Okay, I'll call you back.
0: Okay.
2: Well, that's it, Charlie. You going to pick him up?
3: Not right away. We're going to see if he gets another call. In the meantime, I'm having the river dragged near the George Washington Bridge. That gimmick used on the job is probably the rifle.

0: How long's your diver been down this time?
1: About 20 minutes this time. He's gone over nearly all of them. Oh, wait a minute. He's signaling. Yeah, Phil, what is it? Sergeant Quine says he's found a rifle.

0: Kitchell's in 509. Yeah, hold it here. Williams, you stay here at the stairs. Lane down at the other end of the hall. All right, let's go, man.
1: Who is it?
0: Bellows.
2: Come on in. Hey, what is this?
3: Don't move, Kitchell.
2: Okay. What's going on?
3: He's clean. No gun.
2: Hey, look, what's this all about?
0: Go over the apartment.
3: Right.
2: Now, wait a minute. Where's your warrant?
0: Right here.
2: Well, what for? What's it all about?
0: We'll tell you as soon as we get a report from Beliskin.

0: okay if I smoke?
1: No.
0: Hey, look, there's got to be some kind of a charge. What's the rap? I got a right to get to a phone. But look, I can call my lawyer. You just can't keep me here. I got a right to know why you hold me in. What is it?
2: Guthrie? Yeah? Okay, thanks.
0: Well, what's wrong? What do you give me the fisheye for?
2: The Lillian Jacobs killing.
0: I don't know what you're talking about.
2: Lillian Jacobs. I want to know who hired you to kill her.
0: Kill her? You're crazy.
2: Give me a full statement, you may get life.
0: I'll give you nothing. I didn't do no killing. I don't know any Lillian Jacobs.
2: I want Leo Brommel.
0: What are you talking to me for? You want him? Go get him.
3: First degree. You'll get the limit.
0: Who ratted? You said you were Bellows when you come to the door. Did Bellows rat on me? Hey, I have a cigarette.
3: No.
0: Bellows was the only one I told where I tossed that gun. Okay. Do I get life?
2: You mind? You got a better chance anyway. Who paid you?
0: Brommel paid me. Lousy $1,000. It was Bellows who ratted, wasn't it?
2: Get a stenographer, Matt.
3: Okay. Here, Kitchell. Have a cigarette.

0: area staked out, Ben. If Rama wants to put up a fight, he can put up a pretty good one.
1: Yeah. Who's up there with him?
0: Ralph Levy and Ray Bellows. Bellows came in about a half hour ago.
1: Well, Rama's got the whole eighth floor, private elevator. He'll have either Levy or Bellows on the elevator. The minute it stops on their floor, they're ready.
2: How about the fire escape?
1: No, too tough. Only one man can get through the window at a time. Besides, we come in on them like that, they've got to put up a fight.
0: Well, can we walk in cold?
1: Suppose I call him from the lobby. Tell him I'm coming up to talk to him.
2: He'll have to handle three of them. Asher, you and Quine go up on the ninth floor. If there's any shooting, come down that fire escape.
3: Right, Matt.
1: Okay, let's go, Matt. Where's the house phone?
2: Over there.
1: All right. Leo Brummel, please. Hello? Now, let me talk to Brummel. Tell him Lieutenant Guthrie. Hello, Brummel. Yeah. Well, I want to talk to you. That's right. Well, it's important. Yeah, I'm alone. Yeah. Okay. That no good.
2: No way I can come up?
1: He expects me alone. Now, here comes the elevator. You better get out of sight, just in case he sends one of his boys down with him.
2: Good luck, Ben.
1: Thanks.
4: Get in, Lieutenant.
1: Oh, how are you, Bellows?
4: I think I'm catching a fight.
1: Don't start up.
4: Hey.
1: Don't touch that or I'll blow your head off.
4: What is this? What's with the gun?
1: Put your hands against the wall.
4: Now, wait a minute.
1: Now.
4: Okay, okay.
1: You got a permit for this, Ray?
4: No. Rommel ain't gonna like this.
1: He certainly isn't. Take us up. Now. When we get up there, you're gonna walk out in front of me. I'm keeping my gun in my pocket, and you get it first if you open your mouth. Make a bad one, Ray, and I'll cut you in two.
4: Okay.
5: Well, how are you, Guthrie?
1: I'm all right.
5: Sit down, have a drink. You know Mr. Levy?
1: Yeah.
5: Well, sit down, rest your flat feet. You can beat it, Ray. Well, you heard me. Beat it. Go pour yourself a drink.
1: Ray stays where he is.
5: What?
1: And don't you move, Levy.
5: What is this? Listen, Guthrie.
1: Ray's not saying anything because I've got a gun on him.
5: You nuts?
1: I'm arresting you as an accessory to murder.
5: Are you starting that again?
1: This is a new one. Lillian Jacobs. I've got Billy Kitchell. And the rifle he tossed in the river.
6: Ralph? No! He'll shoot! Ben?
1: Okay.
6: Watch the glass, Quine.
1: Yeah. They're all down.
7: Hey. Yeah.
1: My leg. Give me a tie or something.
7: Yeah. Sure.
0: Still a little life in Levy. Bromwell and Bellows have had it. How bad is it, Ben?
7: Just the thigh. Call an ambulance.
1: Right.
7: There. That tight enough?
0: Yeah. Where's headquarters, please?
1: How'd you get in on this?
7: I just said something about age before beauty and climbed out on the fire escape.

0: The Lineup, where before you pass the innocent, the vagrant, the thief, the murderer. Listen again next week when we again bring you The Lineup.
1: May I have your attention, please? You people out there on the other side of the wire in the audience room, may I have your attention, please?
2: Oh, that's the sergeant.
1: Thank you. My name is Greb, Sergeant Matt Greb. I'll explain the lineup to you. Each of the suspects you will see will be numbered. I'll call off a number, their name, and charge. If you have any questions or identifications, please remember the number assigned to the prisoner as I call his name. At the end of each line, when I ask for questions or identifications,
0: The Lineup, starring Bill Johnstone as Lieutenant Ben Guthrie and Wally Mayer as Sergeant Matt Greb, is written by Blake Edwards with music by Eddie Dunstetter. Featured in tonight's cast were Dave Young, Barney Phillips, Herb Butterfield, Jack Moyles, Ray Hartman, Ed Begley, and Sandra Gould. The Lineup is produced and directed by Jaime Del Valle.
3: There you have it. That is The Lineup from April 24th, 1951, starring Bill Johnstone in the Brommel and Bellows Bloody Bullet Case. Is heard on CBS. Hope you enjoyed that. Hey, Lisa, look what I have here. Did you get yours yet?
4: I sure did.
3: You
4: good
3: got
4: old
3: it?
4: Days. I did.
3: Mike, did you get your copy of Good
5: I
3: Old
5: did.
3: Days? Wow,
5: yep.
3: Good. Hey.
4: And
3: it's
4: I
3: working.
4: Saw your. Yes.
3: It works. I signed you guys up.
4: And it happened.
3: Signed my mom up, and you're getting it. This is the September October issue. There's like a grandma on the cover there. She's on her porch. And she looks like she's just about to cook something. She has
4: an apron on and a blue gingham dress, a little old-fashioned.
3: Yeah, and there's some great articles in here. I wrote, look at this. I didn't get to this part yet. Look, Dark Shadows. Remember, I used to run home from school to watch Dark Shadows as a kid. There's an article on Dark Shadows. I wrote my article in here as well. And there's every single issue has great articles about nostalgia, right? And all kinds of fun games and puzzles, and it's just an awesome magazine. So, folks, if you want to learn more about Good Old Days magazine, I think you'll love it. Everybody that subscribes to it says they love it. Mike loves it. My mom loves it. I love it. Lisa loves it. And we get emails and calls all the time and texts from our listeners who have found out about Good Old Days through our radio show because they're one of our sponsors. 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I mean, I don't even know how you can make money doing that. They have to pay for the print. They have to mail it to you. Anyway, my article is on suspense, and that's one of the best mystery series of the golden age of radio. It's on page 45, I think. I don't have my bifocals on. It's pretty. I'm getting old, guys.
4: Oh, boy.
3: I can't see up close
4: anymore.
3: Do you
4: want me to look and see what the page number is?
3: I think it's page 45.
4: Yeah. You memorized it.
3: My article is called Good Old Days on the Radio. 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All right, time now for this month in music history.
4: Right. Now, we spend a lot of time with the 70s simply because that's a great decade for
3: it
4: music.
3: Is.
4: But I decided to go back a little ways and go to the 60s.
3: Oh.
4: So tonight, it's all about 1966. Check out this song. I think you'll like it.
6: My baby does
3: Hanky Panky.
4: Yeah, but this isn't named that tune. It's just this month in music history.
6: My baby does.
4: This is Hanky Panky. You know who sings this?
3: The Turtles?
4: No, it's not the Turtles. It's Tommy James and the Shondells.
3: Oh, is it?
4: Right. And later they just called it the Shondells.
6: My baby does the Hanky Panky.
4: This reached number one in 1966, the summer of 66.
3: What do you think they were referring to there in this song? My baby does the hanky panky.
4: I don't know if we want to talk about that on the radio.
3: Back in 1966, what were they talking about?
4: Well, I think they used the name hanky panky because it's like, acceptable, but I think they meant more than that.
3: Like she kissed me, type of thing. She kissed me. That was hanky panky back
4: then.
3: You
4: could think that. I don't know. I think people did all sorts of things back then too.
3: You think so, Lisa?
4: I think hanky panky was just a nice, sweet, acceptable term.
3: My baby does the hanky panky. Who sings better, me or this guy?
4: Let me hear you.
6: My baby does the hanky-panky.
4: One more time.
3: Nah, that's all right. I think I'm tired of hearing myself sing.
4: Right.
3: All right, thanks, Lisa.
4: Sure.
3: More of Hollywood 360 after this hanky-panky commercial.
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3: In our next hour, we're going to have a great comedy episode of The Great Gildersleeve because Hal Perry is Gildy, and he welcomes his guests, Fibber, McGee, and Molly. And I think they only appeared once or twice on
4: together?
3: Gildersleeve. Yeah.
4: Wow.
3: So it's going to be great. And we'll also play Beat the Host. So we need a caller right now.
4: We sure do.
3: That
4: do you
3: means
4: wanna,
3: you.
4: Right. You want to be in the air,
3: yeah.
4: 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That's 312-642-5600. 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
4: And you won't be angry?
3: I will not be angry.
4: Abby someone.
3: Abby who?
4: Abby Normal.
5: What do you do, Carl? Carl is a inventor slash entrepreneur.
6: Yeah, I'm still looking for that home run, you know? I mean, when I saw the iPod first time, I was like, yeah, I could have kicked myself.
5: That was so hard on him.
7: What's your name?
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11: Hello, everyone. I'm Carl Amari, and this is Hollywood 360, the radio show that presents all things entertainment, including trivia contests and games, movie reviews, celebrity interviews, showbiz news, and classic radio shows. My co-host is the bodacious Lisa Wolf. In this hour, we'll present a 1947 classic radio episode of the Burns and Allen Show with special guest Beatrice Lilly. But it's time now for Quote This. Our moderator, Lisa Wolf Bacharach, will present audio quotes from popular movies, and I'll try to guess the name of the movie from the quote while you play along at home. Right, Lisa?
5: That's right. It's a little more difficult than it sounds. Now, these are all quotes that I would presume that you've heard of. The trick is to know exactly where they came from. So my prediction for this segment is that you will get 5 out of 6 of these
11: quotes. Wow, that's
5: quotes.
11: Pretty good.
5: It is pretty good.
11: You have faith in me.
5: Well, I know what movies you've seen and not seen, and I just feel like these are quotes that are famous enough that you will know. One of the quotes, even though it's a very famous quote, I personally would not have known what movie it came from, so I'm guessing you would not have either.
11: Mm.
5: So
12: that's
11: one is there.
12: I'm going to guess that you get 4.
11: Oh,
5: 4?
11: Okay. Mike has less confidence in me.
5: I'm guessing you will not get the first one, and I think
11: really?
5: We're okay. What
11: Jeez.
5: Else will he not
11: what
5: get,
11: a way
5: Mike?
11: To start out. Which
5: right.
11: one else? Which other one won't
5: What's
11: I get,
5: What's your
11: Mike?
5: Second one, Mike?
12: He might not get the last one because I don't think he'll remember the title.
5: Okay, that's a possibility.
11: So I'm not going to get the first or last.
5: Well,
11: but I'll
5: I
11: get
5: think
11: the...
5: you'll get the last one, but
11: right,
5: I'm
11: well,
5: going to go with
11: see.
5: The first. We'll see how this goes. So for the first one, it's an older movie. I'm not going to give you the year. I don't want to give things away, but it's an older movie. Let's hear the quote.
13: People all say that I've had a bad break.
11: Yeah, I know that one.
5: Hold on.
11: It's Pride of the Yankees.
13: I consider myself the luckiest man.
11: On the face of the earth.
13: Face of the earth.
5: That's exactly right.
11: That's the it's Pride of the Yankees.
5: That's exactly right. And so you proved me wrong. I know the quote. I wouldn't have known the name of the movie. So kudos to you. Obviously, the movie is about you know Lou Gehrig, and I didn't know
11: Lou
5: that
11: Gehrig.
5: That quote came from that movie.
11: Yeah, it did.
5: So I learned something.
11: Sure.
5: All right. So far, so good. You proved me wrong. Next quote. Next quote. 1989.
14: Oh, oh, oh, God. Oh.
11: I'll have what she's having?
15: I'll have what she's having.
11: Okay. So that's When Harry Met Sally.
5: That is exactly right.
11: Rob Reiner directed that.
5: Yes.
11: I said this last week, okay?
5: Wasn't that his mother, I believe,
11: it was.
5: That said that line?
11: And I said this last week. Rob Reiner... talented, super talented actor, but an amazingly talented director. Okay,
5: yeah.
11: But that's all the we'd see eye to eye on. Pretty
5: okay.
11: much every time I've ever seen him on any talk show or anything, his views are 180 degrees from my views. But I will give him this: talented guy.
5: All right, I'll just leave that right there
11: just
5: and
11: leave
5: move
11: it
5: on.
11: Right there.
5: Next movie, I have no comment to that.
11: So I'm 2 for 2.
5: Yes, you are. Next one, 1999.
16: I want to tell you my secret now.
11: Okay.
16: Okay. He sees dead people.
5: You're rooting them all.
16: I see dead people.
11: Yeah, Bruce Willis. I see dead people.
5: That's right. That would be the quote. That's the quote.
11: What is it, like one word or is
5: it's
11: it?
5: It's not.
11: How many words?
5: Two plus the.
11: The Sixth Sense.
5: That is right.
11: Wow.
5: How did you just pull that out?
11: I don't know. Popped in my head there. I don't know.
5: Nice.
11: Prevagen.
5: Yeah, that must
11: be it.
5: It
11: works. I took one earlier.
5: Okay. Next one, 1985.
11: Am I 3 for 3?
5: Yeah, you are 3 for 3.
11: Okay.
7: Hey, Doc, we better back up. We don't have enough road to get up to 88. Roads?
11: Okay.
7: Where we're going, we don't need roads.
11: So that's Michael J. Fox,
5: yes.
11: Right?
5: Mm-hmm.
11: Back to the Future.
5: That is right.
11: Back to the
5: good.
11: Future.
5: Like, is somebody giving you these answers? Like, you're just pulling them out of the air.
11: Uh-huh. Right. Yeah, I have,
5: mental telepathy.
11: No, what do you call that? Like, what is that thing? A teleprompter.
5: Confusion is what it is. Okay. So far, so great.
11: Wow.
5: Next one.
8: You've got to ask yourself one question. Do I feel lucky?
11: Well, do you, punk?
8: Well, do you, punk?
11: Oh, that's the original. That's the original Dirty Harry movie.
5: That's right.
11: That's the very first
5: one. That's right, 1971,
11: and
5: Dirty
11: he's
5: Harry.
11: Saying that to Edward G. Robinson's son. I can't remember his first name, something Robinson.
5: Do you feel lucky, punk?
11: Yeah, that's Clint Eastwood there. So that's Dirty Harry.
5: It sure is.
11: Hey.
5: All right, here's the last one.
11: Last one.
5: 1967.
11: Boy, the pressure's on.
5: Wow.
10: Here we are. You got me into your house. You give me a drink. You put on music. Now you start opening up your personal life to me and tell me your husband won't be home for hours.
17: So?
11: Yeah.
10: Mrs. Robinson. You're trying to seduce me.
11: That's Mrs. Robinson.
5: Well, that's not the name of the movie, though. That's her name. Mrs. Robinson.
11: Mrs. Robinson.
5: That's right. Da-da-da. Jesus loves you more than you will know.
11: Okay.
5: That's the one that Mike didn't think you could think the time.

0: The Graduate.
1: Oh!
0: The Graduate. The Graduate.
1: You got it. That's absolutely right. One of my all-time favorites.
0: I mean, I got it, right?
1: You absolutely
0: I get, that, right?
1: get that.
0: All right, I got them
1: as
0: all.
1: As much as I don't want to give it to you, you got it. Good job.
0: Man, I'm sweating over here.
2: Great job.
0: Wow, gosh. Somebody give me a glass of water.
1: I'm going to have to make it more difficult next week. This is way too easy.
0: All right. Well, there you have it.
1: Great.
0: Quote
1: yeah.
0: this. Lisa, you did an amazing, amazing job.
1: I bet I did. I might not do as amazing next week.
0: They were hard. I had to really think and work it out.
1: Yeah, you did.
0: They didn't come easy.
1: Easily, but
0: I still got them.
1: You did
0: so
1: really well.
0: You did great.
1: No. If you did well, then I did well.
0: Burns and Allen coming your way after this short break.
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0: You know, Lisa, I am very blessed to have met so many and gotten to be friends with so many of these people from the golden age of radio because they licensed me their radio shows. People like Jerry Lewis and the person we're about to listen to here, George Burns. George Burns, and I have a picture in my wallet. I keep it in my wallet of me and George in his office. George used to take me to his country club. Irving Brecker used to take me to his country club, too. But George and I became really good friends the last about 5 years of his life. He lived to be 100. So I met him around when he was about 95. And I remember going to his office several times and sitting there. He used to open his mail there. He always used to wear a suit. And his office had all paneling. It was in Hollywood. It was a very long, narrow office with paneling. There was pictures of all kinds of stars that they worked with. And there was this beautiful painting of Gracie above his desk, a beautiful oil painting of Gracie and a little light on it. What a great guy. And he had a coffee cup, and that coffee cup said God.
1: Mm-hmm.
0: So his drink out of it. I mean, this is all true. And I just remember having so much fun talking about the golden age of radio with George. And he just had so many fond memories of those days. And, of course, being married to the great Gracie Allen. We have a broadcast now for you of George Burns and Gracie Allen from January 30th, 1947. Their special guest is Beatrice Lilly. Here's part one of the Burns and Allen Show.
8: Another

0: Cup of Maxwell House coffee, George?
1: Sure. Pour me a cup, Gracie.
0: You know, Maxwell House is always good to the last drop.
1: That drop's good, too.
2: Yes, it's Maxwell House Coffee Time, starring George Burns and Gracie Allen.

0: With yours truly, Bill Goodwin. The music of Meredith Wilson and his orchestra, Loreen Tuttle, Mel Blanc, and our guest, the famous English comedian, Bee Lilly. 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Maxwell House, the coffee that's always good to the last drop. Well, last week, Gracie's country cousin arrived in town to find herself a husband. Gracie immediately tried to get her married to Hollywood's handsomest and most talented actor, but I wasn't interested. We now find Gracie telling George her new plan.
1: Oh, it's perfect, George. Bill wants a continental woman, smart and sophisticated. So that's what my cousin Nellie will be.
2: How are you going to turn that hayseed into a sophisticated woman?
1: I'll answer that in one word. The famous English star, Bee Lilly.
2: One word? The famous English star, Bee Lilly, is six.
1: Well, she looks much older.
2: I would say about 10.
1: Yes.
2: Yes.
1: Well, anyway, she can teach my cousin to be chic and continental. She's visiting in this country, so I'll invite her over to spend a tuppence or two with us.
2: Tuppence or two?
1: Yes, that's shorter than fortnight.
2: Oh, yes, fortnight.
1: Yes, see, those are English words.
2: Yes, fortnight, yes.
1: I thought I'd better learn a few in case she can't speak any other language.
2: It'll save an interpreter.
1: Oh, Bee Lilly is the perfect one to coach my cousin Nellie. She's so continental. She winters in Italy. She summers in Switzerland. Springs in London. And falls on her estate.
2: That's quite a jump.
1: Oh, and all that gadding about has taught her how to dress smartly, too. Travel has broadened her until her clothes are simply ripping.
2: A fortnight, huh?
1: Mm. Yeah. And, you know, Bee Lilly runs with that smart English crowd. Chaps like Noel Coward and Shakespeare.
2: Shakespeare?
1: He's a writer.
2: Hmm.
1: Very intellectual chap. Quite deep.
2: Yeah, about 6 feet. Look, Gracie, you'll never get Bee Lilly to come over here and waste her time with that country cousin of yours.
1: Oh, don't worry. I'll think of a way. I know. I'll tell her you're a famous English writer, too. I'll tell her you belong right beside Shakespeare.
2: Never mind. There's no English writer named George Burns.
1: Well, I'll pretend that's just your first name. I'll tell her your last name is Oddshaw. Then your full name will be George Bernard Shaw. Yes.
2: Gracie, forget this whole thing. Bill Goodwin doesn't want to marry your hillbilly cousin.
1: But Cousin Nellie won't be a hillbilly when Bee Lilly gets through with her. Say, that sounds like a good song title. When Bee Lilly takes the hillbilly out of my Cousin Nellie, I'll be coming back to you.
2: Blue. There's a nice tune for it. When Bee Lilly takes the hillbilly out of it. Gracie, relax, will you? Your cousin will never... She'll find a husband.
1: Mm-hmm.
2: Some guy will show up who's not too bright. Some simple-minded schnook is bound to come along.
3: Good morning, all.
2: See, what did I tell you? Hello, Mayor.
1: Good morning, Meredith.
3: Gracie, I came over to spark your cousin Nellie.
1: Oh. Well, maybe she won't spark. I don't know whether she's AC or DC.
2: I'll call Nellie for you, Meredith. Oh, Nellie, the flute player is here. Come in, Nellie. Meredith Wilson is here to call on you.
4: Howdy.
3: Well, how do you do, Miss Nellie? You're looking fine today. How do you feel?
4: Powerful.
3: I took the liberty of bringing you a little present. What's your favorite goodies?
4: Hog chitlins.
2: What can Bee Lilly teach this girl? She's loaded with charm.
4: What did you bring me?
3: Well, you like candy?
4: I sure do.
3: Good. I brought you a pan so you can make some.
4: Come on in the kitchen and let's get at it.
2: Now, there's a perfect match. Why look any further?
1: Well, Judge, cousin Nellie came to the city to get a smooth fellow like Bill Goodwin.
2: But Bill wants a continental woman.
1: Oh, and B. Lily can turn her into one. You know, in private life, B. Lily is Lady Peel, the wife of Gentleman Peel.
2: I see.
1: Let's see if I can find her address here in the phone book. Let's see, Peel. Huh, here's one in Orange Drive. No. She wouldn't be one of the Orange Peels.
2: That's too tall.
1: Well, no.
2: Yeah.
1: Well, don't worry, I'll find
2: her. Yes, let's keep looking.
0: In order to get B. Lily's help, Gracie has decided to pose as an Englishwoman herself. We find her now at Miss Lily's door.
5: Yes?
1: May I speak to Beatrice Lily?
5: Well, to put it briefly, you just did.
1: Well, blimey, Governor. It's deucedly what ho to shake your jolly old tosh and all that sort of pip-pip.
5: Please, not so fast. I've been out of touch with American slang.
1: Yes, but that wasn't American slang. I was speaking English.
5: We could argue that point.
1: Oh, I always speak English when I meet someone from the beastly old homeland.
5: You're a fellow Britisher?
1: No, I'm a girl Britisher. And by Jeeves, Governor, it's so good to see someone from England again. You're like a breath right out of a pub.
5: Well, I do feel a bit woozy. Now, just who are you, my dear?
1: Oh, well, before my marriage, I was a titled Englishwoman like yourself. My father was the Earl of Allen.
5: I don't recall the Earl of Allen. Did he have a coat of arms?
1: Oh, yes, yes. And a trouser of legs, too.
5: Good. I do admire a well-dressed man.
1: Mm-hmm. But I married a commoner, an American blighter named Burns.
5: I see. You married someone beneath you.
1: Oh, no, he's as tall as I am. But my family had a perfectly top-hole tizzy when I left our home in Berkeley Square.
5: Now, as one nightingale to another, that is pronounced Berkeley Square.
1: Oh, of course. In America, one has so little chance to use the mother tongue.
5: How nice for mother.
1: Well, as I was saying, no one approved of this American. Everyone in Berkeley Square said, "What a jock."
5: Yes, we British express ourselves so cleverly.
1: Oh, too true, Governor. Well, I could have had my pick of husbands. Why, our house was always full of the most prominent people in England. You know, chaps like the King and Queen.
5: Oh, Natch. Now, no doubt you knew Winnie Churchill.
1: Oh, of course I knew Winnie. And her husband, too.
5: Delightful old girl, isn't she?
1: One of the best, Governor. Ah, those happy days in London. You're a Londoner, aren't you?
5: Well, it's been my home for many years.
6: All right, that's the first portion of the Burns and Allen Show, also known as the Maxwell House Coffee Time. Oftentimes, these classic radio shows, they would take the name of the sponsor. Even Jack Benny, his show was called the Lucky Strike Program. With Jack Benny, Fibber McGee and Molly was the Johnson's Wax Program with Fibber McGee and Molly. But same thing here, the Maxwell House Coffee Time with George Burns and Gracie Allen. January 30th, 1947, their special guest, Beatrice Lily. We'll get back to that in just a minute. You're going to hear Mel Blanc in this cast. This also is sponsored by Log Cabin Syrup. Is that still around, Log Cabin Syrup? Yes, Mike's saying yes.
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6: Yeah. All right, we'll get back to it in just a few minutes. 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
6: All right, this is Hollywood 360. We're listening to Burns and Allen, January 30th, 1947. Great show with special guest B. Lilly. Here's the conclusion.
0: But I was born in Surrey.
1: Oh, with a fringe on top?
0: No, no, I was bald as an egg.
1: What a treat it is to be with my own kind again. It brings back such wonderful memories of London. Drinking pea soup in the fog. Feeding the elephants in Piccadilly Circus. Watching the bobbies directing traffic in their bobby socks. Oh, blimey, Governor, there'll always be an England.
0: Yes, you can't destroy it single-handed. However, you're putting up a good fight.
1: Say, I have an idea. Let's continue this discussion at my house. We can have one of those English musical afternoons with tea and trumpets.
0: Could we make it beer and bassoons? Much livelier.
1: Oh, well, anything you say. Shall we pop off and have a go at it, Governor?
0: No.
1: No?
0: That's an old English word meaning the jig is up.
1: But surely you won't refuse an invitation from another Englishwoman.
0: My dear girl, if you are an Englishwoman, I am Leo de Rocher. And I'm sure you'll agree that I couldn't be Leo de Rocher. I'm not from Brooklyn. I don't play baseball. And there are other reasons too intimate to mention.
1: But, I thought my English talk was very convincing. What did I say that was wrong?
0: Well, for one thing, you shouldn't go around calling everyone governor. You're supposed to be from England, not Georgia.
1: Well, come over anyway. I'll admit I'm not an English nobleman. But my husband is thought a noble. He belongs to one of America's first families.
0: I still must decline.
1: Well, in case you change your mind, here's my name and address. Goodbye, Miss Lily. As you British say, this has been frightful.
0: Agreed. Goodbye.
1: Goodbye.

0: Say, Meredith, I guess just about everybody listening knows the name of that song you're playing now.
1: Well, Bill, you can actually take your pick of two names.
0: Yeah?
1: Most folks know it as a great American folk song called I've Been Working on the Railroad.
0: Walking.
1: Walking on the Railroad. While down in the Lone Star State, as any real Texan could tell you, its stirring melody will always spell out the eyes of Texas.
0: Well, either way, Meredith, it's music that makes mighty good listening. And whether it conjures up a picture of the vast, windswept Texas prairies or tells a story of old-time railroading days, it's a living part of our musical heritage, belonging forever to the American scene. Makes me think how, down through the years, Maxwell House Coffee has truly belonged to the American scene, too. We Americans love coffee, have made it our favorite drink. 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

0: We now take you back to Bee Lilly's house, where we find Miss Lilly, still a bit shaken from her encounter with Gracie, talking to her butler.
1: She was an amazing person, Richard. Said her husband belonged to one of the first families.
2: Indeed, madam.
1: Yes. By the way, who were the first families in this country?
2: They were the Indians, madam.
1: Really? Could an Indian be referred to as noble?
2: Yes, indeed, madam. He is frequently called the noble redskin.
1: Fancy that. Her husband is an Indian. I've always wanted to see one. I think I'll dash over and have a look at the old savage. And when I leave, be sure to close the door, Richard.
2: I always do, madam.
1: I know, but I love to say, close the door, Richard. It's such a delightful change.
2: Yes, madam.
1: Well, I'm off to see the Indian.

0: Yes.
1: How?
0: How?
1: Ugh.
0: Ugh. It's pretty. Look, lady.
1: I say, you've got hair on your head.
0: What did you expect? Feathers?
1: Of course.
0: Oh, brother.
1: Why you know wear blanket?
0: Why you know wear straitjacket?
1: No, get mad. You smoke pipe with me?
0: Not the stuff you've been smoking. This day might be dangerous.
1: You full-blood Indian?
0: Indian? Oh, sure. Yeah, me full-blood.
1: You been robbed.
0: Look, Pocahontas, why don't you hit him trail?
1: You think me silly pale face?
0: And how?
1: How?
0: Oh, yes.
2: George, I've been talking to Cousin Nellie.
0: Boy, am I glad to see you, Gracie. I finally met a dame who makes you seem normal.
2: Why, Bee Lily.
0: Oh, this is Bee Lily.
2: Yes. Hello, Miss Lily.
1: Hello. You know, I've been simply fascinated by your husband. I've always wanted to meet an Indian.
2: Oh, but George is not an Indian. His skin isn't red, only his eyes.
1: Oh, what a disappointment. I thought he was heap big Blackfoot.
2: Oh, no, no. But he's got a couple of heap big white feet.
0: Oh. All right, let's stop with the Indian talk. Well, I certainly never thought you'd get Bee Lily over here to teach your cousin Nellie culture.
1: I'm here to do what?
2: Oh, I didn't tell you about that, but now that you're here, would you mind doing a little coaching?
1: You mean you want me to be a tutor?
2: Yes. And my cousin is the one I want you to toot.
1: Well, really, that's a bit out of my line. I'm an entertainer, you know. I sing ballads and roundelays and endeavor to get a few yucks.
0: That's my racket, too. Ain't misbehaving all by myself. Whoa, ain't misbehaving. I'm happy on the show, babe. Oh, I'm... Is that the sort of thing you do?
1: No, I sing.
0: I see.
2: Well, I'm sure you'll make a fine tutor for Cousin Nellie. And if you help her, she'll marry Bill Goodwin.
1: Is he such a catch?
2: Oh, he's wonderful. Girls can't resist him.
1: Really bowls them over, eh?
2: Oh, yes. You know, they may change the name of Griffith Park to Goodwin's Bowling Alley.
1: But just why does your cousin need my help?
2: Well, she's different from us. You know, she's sort of strange.
0: Yeah, she's peculiar.
1: Even in this house? She seems peculiar.
2: Oh, yes.
1: Oh, this I must see.
2: Then you'll do it?
1: Every instinct tells me to flee, but I guess I'm a little nuts, too. So I'll call my butler and tell him not to expect me.
2: Oh, well, save your voice. Use the telephone. Or, as you say in England, the wireless. You'll find it in the den.
1: Thank you. Or, as you say in America, this is murder.
2: Well, George, Plan A is in operation. Now, let's swing into Plan B.
0: What's Plan B?
2: Well, that's to sell Bill Goodwin on marriage. He's coming over pretty soon, and we can put him in a marrying mood if you'll cooperate.
0: Okay, it's a dirty trick to play on Bill, but anything to get rid of Nellie. What do you want me to do?
2: Well, now, first we'll show him how gay and romantic marriage can be. When he gets here, pretend to be real happy.
0: All right, I'll pretend.
2: Why pretend?
0: Huh?
2: Aren't you happy?
0: Well, sure, but you just
2: said... Never mind what I said. If you were happy, you wouldn't have to pretend.
0: But you just...
2: Go ahead, say it. I'm a failure as a wife.
0: But I never...
2: You pretended to be happy, but all the time you felt just the way you look, miserable.
0: Oh, stop. Believe me, I'm happy.
2: Well, you sure?
0: Positive. Now I've forgotten what we're supposed to show Bill.
2: Oh, well, we'll show him how gay and romantic marriage can be. When he gets here, pretend to be madly in love with me.
0: Okay, I'll pretend.
2: Why pretend?
0: Fell right into it again.
2: Aren't you in love with me?
0: Look, let's not start that again. We'll be gay and romantic. Anything else?
2: Oh, yes. Now, lots of men think marriage is too expensive, that wives always want money. We'll show Bill that it's really inexpensive.
0: How?
2: Well, when he comes in, you offer me some money and I'll refuse to take it.
0: You'll refuse to take the money?
2: Yes. Oh, get ready. Here he comes.
3: Well, hi, Burnses. Hope I haven't kept you waiting.
2: Oh, no, not at all, Bill. George and I were just sitting here in each other's arms. Weren't we, sweetheart?
0: That's right, precious. By the way, I want you to get a new hat. Here's $20.
2: Thanks, I'll take it.
0: I thought you weren't going to take it.
2: Well, so did I until I saw it.
0: Well, that does it. I'm getting out of here.
2: Now, Bill, let's talk about my cousin Nellie, the girl you're going to marry.
3: Oh, no, Gracie, not that backwoods belle. I brought her an orchid last week and she ate it.
2: Well, Bill, the next time you see Nellie, she'll be a changed woman. Smooth and sophisticated. Chic and continental. You won't know her.
3: That's the way I like it.
2: Remember, you hardly got a look at her last week. Now, you just relax, and I'll go see what Nellie's doing.
3: Fat chance that hayseed will ever change. She'd probably show up barefooted.
4: Well, I telephoned the... Oh, how do you do?
3: How do you do? Hey, Gracie was right. You don't look bad at all.
4: Well, thank you. You look all right yourself.
3: Thank you. Hey, you're wearing shoes.
4: Yes, they're catching on everywhere, you know.
3: Well, I just can't get over you, the way you can talk.
4: Oh, it's nothing really. Just a little thing I picked up from being around people.
3: Well, boy, you sure don't sound like you just came from a farm.
4: A farm? I just came from the Riviera. I was at Cannes for the opening of the season.
3: Oh, go on. Who do you think you are?
4: I'm Lady Peel of Kenmore House. I open every season at Cannes. Who are you?
3: I'm Bill Goodwin of Maxwell House. I open at Cannes every season. In fact, Lady Peel, all season long I open cans of rich, delicious, mellow Maxwell House coffee. That famous Maxwell House flavor, you know, is the result of careful selection and blending of premium Latin American coffees, radiant roasted to perfection. More people buy and enjoy Maxwell House than any other brand of coffee in the world.
4: Do you mind if I go out and come in again? We seem to have got horribly involved.
3: Well, you see, I'm sorry. I thought you were Gracie's country cousin.
4: Oh, dear, no. I'm Bee Lilly.
3: Bee Lilly? Well, gee, this is an occasion. The darling of England meeting the darling of America.
4: Oh, don't be so modest. I'm sure you'd be the darling of England, too, if they could see you.
3: Well, I guess you're right. But I'd really need a little coaching on that English accent.
4: Well, this seems to be my day to tutor. Now, let me hear you say, Throckingham, fetch the tea and scones.
3: Throckingham, fetch the coffee and donuts.
4: No. Now look, watch my lips. Tea and scones.
3: Coffee and donuts.
4: Mr. Goodwin, are you listening?
3: Well, yes, and so is my sponsor. Miss Lilly, once you've tasted Maxwell House coffee, you'll insist on it, too. Maxwell House is always the very best in coffee-drinking pleasure, yet it costs but a fraction of a penny more per cup than the cheapest coffee you can buy. That's why so many millions of Americans insist on Maxwell House. You see, they know today's coffee buy is Maxwell House, the coffee that's always good to the last drop.
4: Would you mind repeating that?
3: Oh, I'd love to.
4: You know, I think you would at that. But perhaps you'd better be running along now, Mr. Goodwin. I have a job of tutoring to do.
3: Before I go, Miss Lilly, you know, it's quite a thrill to meet the world's foremost entertainer. How about an autographed picture?
4: Oh, very well.
3: Okay, I'll sign one and send it to your hotel.
1: Well, B, old girl, this has been quite a day. What characters? A girl whose father has a trouser of legs, a full-blooded Indian without blood, and now a curly-haired coffee pot. Dear me, Cousin Nellie will never be able to top them.
2: Miss Lily, may I present my Cousin Nellie?
5: Well, howdy, ma'am. It sure does pleasure me to meet you. Darned if you ain't prettier than a heifer.
1: Wrong, wasn't I?
2: Now, how will you start improving her, Miss Lily?
1: Well, let's start with her clothes. Where did she get that dress?
2: From Saks.
1: From Saks?
2: Yes, potato and flour.
1: Well, I should have known. And look at those enormous shoes. What a peculiar shape and color.
2: She's not wearing shoes.
1: Oh, that accounts for it. Perhaps I should concentrate on her diction. Nellie, let me hear you say, how now, brown cow?
5: How now, brown cow?
1: Really, this may take a bit of doing.
2: Well, I'll leave you two alone.
5: Oh, Cousin Gracie, I'll study harder and all get out. I aim to lap up that book learning like a hog at slopping time.
1: Oh, Cornwallis, you fool. Why did you surrender at Yorktown?
2: George, B. Lily's been in there for 3 hours now talking to Cousin Nellie, working on her speech and diction. Oh, just think, Nellie will be as polished and cultured as Lady Peel.
0: Well, if anyone can help your cousin, she can.
2: Yes, sir. Oh, here comes B. Lily now. Oh, Miss Lily, how can I ever thank you for what you've done?
4: Why, shucks, I was all for a tarnation glad to do it.
0: What?
2: She did it.
0: She did it?
2: Yes, now my cousin Nellie and Lady Peel talk just alike.
0: A social triumph.
2: Well, George, do you think Cousin Nellie is continental now? Like a girl from some foreign country?
0: Yeah, from Lower Slobovia.
2: Oh, well, maybe you're right. Say, I know. Instead of trying to make Nellie sophisticated, I think I'll find her an unsophisticated husband. Some big, strong fellow who can help her on the farm.
0: Like who?
2: Like Sonny Tuff. Yeah, that's it. Next week, Cousin Nellie will marry Sonny Tuff.
0: Wait a minute. You can't say your cousin will marry Sonny Tuff.
2: But she will. My mind's made up.
0: Your mind must be made up. It can't be real.
2: What did you say?
0: Nothing. Good night. See you next week, Sonny.
2: Good night.
3: Join us again next week when we'll all be back. George Burns, Gracie Allen, Meredith Wilson and his orchestra, yours truly, Bill Goodwin, and our special guest, Sonny Tufts. The following week, our guest will be Cary Grant. The week after that, Al Jolson. The George Burns and Gracie Allen Show is written by Paul Henning and Keith Fowler. Until next Thursday, good night and good luck from the makers of Maxwell House, America's number one preferred brand of coffee. Always good to the last drop. 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
7: That's the Burns and Allen Show, January 30th, 1947. George Burns, Gracie Allen, special guest, Beatrice Lilly. Also in that cast, Gail Gordon, Lucille Ball's foil for many, many years, along with Mel Blanc and Meredith Wilson and his orchestra. Hope you enjoyed the Maxwell House Coffee Time with George Burns and Gracie Allen.
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7: Lisa was sleeping in the corner there. She was in a
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7: She was in a fetal position. I'm like, Lisa, come on. 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
6: Hello, everyone. I'm Carl Amari, and this is Hollywood 360, the radio show that presents all things entertainment, including trivia contests and games, movie reviews, celebrity interviews, showbiz news, and classic radio shows. My co-host is the vivacious Lisa Wolf, and in this hour, we'll present a 1953 classic radio episode of Gunsmoke, starring William Conrad. But first, Lisa Wolf Dillon is our lyricist for Learning the Lyrics. Lisa will read popular song lyrics, and I'll try to guess the name of the songs while you play along at home. Right?
7: Right. So I chose three songs that all begin with the letter R, and none of them are called Run, Run, Run Away, or whatever
6: okay.
7: you thought.
6: All right.
7: And I'm going to give you some of these lyrics, and you see if you can't produce that title.
6: Okay.
7: Usually you get the band, not so much the title.
6: Yeah.
7: So we'll see how that goes.
6: All right.
7: So this first song begins with the letter R. Okay. Hey, did you rock and roll? Ooh, my soul. Hey, did you boogie too? Did ya?
6: What?
7: Hey, shout, summertime blues. Jump up and down in my blue suede shoes. Hey, did you rock and roll? You know that song?
6: It sounds familiar.
7: And where do we go from here? Which is the way that's clear. Still looking for that blue jean. Baby
6: Blue Jean, baby Jean.
7: Queen, prettiest girl I've ever seen. See her
6: rock
7: shape.
6: On.
7: Yes!
6: Rock on.
7: Rock on. Love this song.
8: Rock on.
7: It's cool.
8: Ooh.

0: a cool song,
1: wow.
0: Huh?
1: Who sings it?
0: This is David Essex.
1: I never heard of him.
0: It might be just a, you know, one-hit wonder.
1: Really?
0: I don't know. I just made that up.
1: He's calling me right now.
0: I just made that up.
1: It's like, oh, he's like, what?
0: Hey, David.
1: He said, oh, thanks for playing my song.
0: Oh, yeah, sure.
1: Ah, you're welcome.
0: Anytime.
1: No
0: he
1: problem.
0: Paid me big money for that, so.
1: Am I two for two?
0: You are.
1: And I got all six of the other ones.
0: You did, and
1: wow.
0: I think you're going to get
1: I am
0: get
1: on
0: the,
1: a roll.
0: I think you're going to get the last one, too.
1: I'm on a roll.
0: Maybe I'm just
1: roll starts
0: choosing
1: with R.
0: the right thing. Yes, it does.
1: Roll. Is this song called Roll?
0: It's not called Roll.
1: Okay.
0: Okay, ready?
1: Yeah.
0: Okay. And you've gone too far, because you know it don't matter anyway. You can rely on the old man's money.
1: You can rely on the old man's money.
0: You can rely on the old man's money.
1: You're a, you know what, girl?
0: Right.
1: And you
0: it's
1: don't
0: gone too far.
1: And
0: it don't no, it don't matter anyway.
1: You can
0: say
1: rely
0: money,
1: on
0: but
1: the
0: it won't
1: old
0: get
1: man's
0: you.
1: Money.
0: Listen, say money, but it won't get you too far.
1: Get you too far.
0: Don't you know?
1: No.
0: Don't you know that it's wrong?
1: That it's wrong
0: to take what is given you.
1: To take what it's given me.
0: You so far gone on your own.
1: Yeah,
0: but you could get along if you try to be strong. But
1: yeah.
0: You'll never be strong.
1: But you'll never be strong. Yeah?
0: Yeah.
1: What else?
0: It goes back to the chorus again.
1: Huh?
0: You've gone too far because you know it don't matter
1: don't
0: anyway.
1: Don't matter anyway.
0: You can rely on the old man's money.
1: You can rely on the old man's money.
0: You can rely on the old man's money.
1: You can rely on the
0: it's
1: old
0: a blank, girl, and it's gone too far. Because you know it don't matter anyway. Say money, but it won't get you too
1: same
0: far.
1: Say money, but it won't get
0: you too far.
1: Get you too far. Don't you know?
0: That's the song.
1: Okay, but where's the R?
0: Well, you didn't say it. You have to produce the title. That's the game.
1: but take me up to the.
0: I did.
1: That's it. Then he says something.
0: Yes.
1: Says the name of the song and it's an R.
0: Mm-hmm.
1: I don't know it.
0: Oh, you're gonna know it though.
1: I don't know.
0: You're a
1: rich girl.
0: There it is. I give you half point for that.
2: And you're gone too far, 'cause you know it don't matter anyway.

0: just asked me that. Oh, no, you didn't. This is Hall & Oates.
1: Oh, Hall & Oates, yes. Right. I saw them in concert.
0: Did you?
1: Yes.
0: It's a great song.
1: I saw them in concert maybe 5 years ago.
0: Really?
1: Yeah. Mm-hmm. They were actually at the United Center.
0: And you were there?
1: Yes.
0: I don't think I've ever known you since going to a concert.
1: Went to the United Center.
0: Wow.
1: Saw Hall & Oates. They were great.
0: I bet. That's a great song. Three great R songs. What do you think? I must have done well because you knew all of them.
1: I got like 2.5, right?
0: Yeah, 2.5.
1: Okay, that's pretty good.
0: That's great.
1: Wow, you did great.
0: That's what I thought.
1: You know what, Lisa? You did great.
0: I know.
1: You were really great.
0: Thanks, I know.
1: Wow.
0: Yeah.
1: So, pat yourself on the back there. You did great.
0: When you know the songs, I obviously chose well.
1: Yeah.
0: So,
1: all right, that was fun.
0: Yeah, it was great.
1: I love Hall & Oates.
0: Me too.
1: Yeah, Maneater is my favorite Hall & Oates song.
0: Oh, yeah.
1: Maneater.
0: I kind of like this one.
1: Yes, it's good too. All right, when we come back, it's a Western adventure of Gunsmoke, so stick around.
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4: Lots and lots of Westerns on radio, and they're mostly always for kids, but then Gunsmoke was one of the first adult Westerns. It was a big, big hit. Then Have Gun Will Travel and some other, you know, like Fort Laramie and Loose Slaughter of Tombstone, stuff like that. But really, Gunsmoke was the best, the absolute best Western for adults. And it was very vicious. I mean, there were hangings and scalpings and all kinds of stuff. It was very bloody and gory. But it was great writing, great acting. And on this this series, William Conrad played U.S. Marshal Matt Dillon of Dodge City, Kansas. These were set in the mid to late 1800s. This episode is called Westbound. Here's a 1953 broadcast of Gunsmoke.

Gunsmoke, starring William Conrad. The story of the violence that moved west with young America. The story of a man who moved with it. Matt Dillon, United States Marshal.

0: 4:20 p.m. We got in right on time, Mr. Dillon.
1: Yeah, the railroad's getting better every month, Chester. Looks like they're going to civilize this prairie yet.
0: Well, I'm glad to hear it.
1: All right, let's go.
0: Well, Abilene sure don't change much. Looks about like it did the last time I was here.
1: Now, we're getting most of the cattle at Dodge now. Boom's leveled off here. It's still a rough town, though, I suppose.
0: You think he'll put up a fight?
1: I don't know, Chester. He's pretty mean from all reports. He may. We'll try to avoid it, though.
0: Of course, we're only guessing anyway. He might not even be here.
1: Well, he always heads for Abilene when he gets in trouble. It's his hometown. He'll be here. And one good thing, it's Bill Hickok's town, too. At least we'll have the local sheriff on our side for once.
0: Yeah. I suppose that's some help.
1: Some help? I'd rather have Wild Bill along than anybody I know.
0: I suppose.
1: Chester, what's the matter with you? You're acting like a man at his own funeral.
0: Mr. Dillon,

0: I've had an uneasy feeling ever since we left Dodge. Kind of a hunch, you might say.
1: Ah, it's nonsense. They're going to pick up a killer and take him back for trial. That's all.
0: Maybe. And maybe not.
1: Look, Chester, any man who lives by a gun knows down inside that he's going to die by one someday. But if he's got any sense, he keeps from thinking about it. Of course, he can't help getting a hunch now and then. I had plenty of them myself. Mostly wrong. Come on, Chester, let's walk down to the Last Chance and I'll buy you a drink. As a matter of fact, I'll buy us both a drink.

0: What'll you have, boys?
1: Rye for me.
0: Yes, sir.
2: You can make mine the same.
0: A bottle of rye and a couple of glasses.
2: Quite a crowd in here for this time of day.
1: Yeah. I've been looking around for Wild Bill, but I don't see him.
2: Suppose the Daggett kid might be in here, Mr. Dillon?
1: Well, he spent most of his time hanging around the saloons while he was in Dodge.
0: Here you are, boys. Drink up.
1: Thank you. Oh, by the way, bartender, do you happen to know a kid around town by the name of...
0: Who, mister?
1: What? Never mind. Well, he's here, Chester.
2: Hmm?
1: Down there at the end of the bar.
2: Yeah, it's him, all right. Well, sir, Mr. Dillon?
1: He's what we're here for.
2: We gonna wait for Mr. Hickok?
1: No. Come up on his left side, Chester, and watch his gun hand.
2: Yes, sir, Mr. Dillon.
3: I'm telling you, it was the funniest sight you ever seen. Yeah. Bullet knocked that scrawny hound dog end over end. First shot fired. Caught him right in the back of the...
1: You're Jack Daggett, aren't you?
4: That's right, mister. What about it?
1: My name's Dillon, U.S. Marshal from Dodge. You're under arrest.
4: You're kind of out of your territory, aren't you?
1: Marshal's territory's anywhere. I'll take that gun of yours now.
4: You will, huh? All right.
1: Drop it. Drop the gun.
5: Let go of my wrist.
1: The gun.
5: Drop nothing.
4: You heard the marshal.
2: That was easy, Mr. Dillon. A lot easier than what I thought it'd be.
1: All right, Chester, put the cuffs on it.
2: Yes, sir.
6: Seems to me your partner acted a little high-handed there, Marshal.
1: It does, huh?
6: Now, he had no call to slug that boy in the head that way.
1: Would you rather I'd have put a bullet in his belly? Chester saved his life. That's all he was drawing on me.
6: Well, now, if you'd come around and seen me before you started anything, you wouldn't have had this trouble. My name is Rourke. I'm the town constable here.
1: I see.
6: Young Jack here told me all about that shooting out in Dodge. Said they ganged up on him in a poker game, tried to cheat him. Forced him to shoot his way out.
1: That's a good story. It's too bad it didn't happen that way. All right, Chester, let's get him on his feet and go find the sheriff.
6: I reckon you won't be finding him, Marshal.
1: Why not?
6: Hickok's up at Topeka. Won't be back for a week or 10 days. Meantime, I'm the law in Abilene.
1: And I got a favor to ask from you. I'd like to use one of your jail cells until 9 o'clock. That's when the next train leaves for Dodge.
6: Well, I'm sorry, Marshal. I got no authority to do anything like that.
1: What difference does that make? If Wild Bill were here, he'd let me do it.
6: But Wild Bill ain't here.
1: I see.
6: A lot of us folks here like to run our own town. We don't like outsiders coming in and taking over. 4 hours till that train leaves, Marshal. I think you're going to find 4 hours is a long time.
1: Meaning?
6: This young fella you arrested has got a couple of older brothers. The Daggett boys. You probably never heard of them, but you're going to. They're not going to like this.
1: I don't care much what they like.
6: Maybe they'll teach you to care when they hear about this. And they'll hear. Like I said, 4 hours is a long time.
1: Look, I want you to get this straight. I came here to arrest a killer and take him back to Dodge to stand trial. I got him under arrest now, and I'm going to take him back.
6: Maybe.
1: All right, Chester, let's get him out of here. Get hold of his other arm there. Lift him up.
2: Yes, sir.
6: Take him out if you want.
2: Mr. Dillon?
1: What is it, Chester?
2: Maybe it was too easy.

0: Yes, gentlemen. What can I do for you?
1: We'd like to get a room, please.
0: Well, I have a very nice one right at the head of the stairs. If you'd care to look at
1: it. That won't be necessary. We'll only need it for about 4 hours until the train leaves for Dodge.
0: Mm-hmm. Well, if you'll just sign the register here.
1: Thank you.
0: My, your friend seems to have suffered quite an injury.
2: Yes, sir. He bumped his head.
0: Oh, really? Well, it's certainly a bad cut just to have had. Boy, that's one of the Daggett boys. Young Jack Daggett.
1: Mm. Yeah, that's right. I got him under arrest for murder. Now, where's the room?
0: You arrested Jack Daggett? Right here in Abilene?
1: Yeah. You said the room was up.
0: And you're planning to keep him here at my hotel for the next 4 hours?
1: Well, I can't stand out there on the street with him.
0: Oh, Marshal, do you know what's going to happen when the Daggett boys hear about this?
1: No, but I understand they may not like it very much.
0: May not like it? I'm sorry, sir, but you cannot stay here. I will not let my hotel be made the scene of a bloody massacre.
1: Now, just a minute, mister. You've rented me a room. I've signed the register, and I've got the key.
0: I'm going to use
1: that room until 9 o'clock, whether you like it or not.
0: It's the second door at the top of the stairs.
1: Thank you. Come on, Daggett. Move.
3: You heard him, son. Come on.
4: Keep your hands off.
0: There's just one thing, sir.
1: Yeah.
0: It's not a question of your honesty, you understand, but in view of the circumstances, I wonder if you'd mind paying in advance.
5: Wow, good episode, huh, Lisa?
6: That was a good scene right there.
5: Yeah, good episode of Gunsmoke called Westbound. From 1953, January 3rd to be exact. Yeah, they arrest Jack Daggett in Abilene for murder, and his brothers are not going to like it at all. Great cast of characters. William Conrad starring, Parley Bear as Deputy Chester Proudfoot. In the cast, Sam Edwards, Barney Phillips, John Daner right there as the hotel clerk, Tom Tully, Lawrence Dobkin, James Nusser, with Roy Rowan announcing. I mean, these were like the best in the business. I don't think there's no gals in this episode. Boy, this was like male-centric. There was no girls in this episode.
6: The Westerns were more male-centric.
5: Yeah, but usually there's like Kitty Russell or, right, you know, somebody. This is a good one, though. We'll get back to it in more of Hollywood 360 right here on the Salem Radio Network and beyond. We're on many stations beyond Salem, and we appreciate every one of our stations. We'll be right back.
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5: All right, we're listening to Gunsmoke, a good episode from 1953 called Westbound, and it's pretty gripping. I mean, there's going to be a big shootout, I'm guessing, Lisa, at this hotel, because they've arrested the younger brother of the Daggetts. There's three brothers, and they just arrested the younger brother. The older two brothers are going to come there and try to get him out. So there's going to be
6: some blood.
5: Some shooting and some fighting and some fisticuffs. So let's tune this in, the conclusion now to Gunsmoke.
1: What time is it, Chester?
0: It's 6:23, Mr. Dillon.
1: I thought it was later than that.
0: Yes, sir, I know. It goes pretty slow when you're waiting for something like this. That's where I wished it was 9 o'clock. I wished we were leaving on that train right now.
27: You're not leaving on no train. Not alive.
1: You got a one-track mind, Daggett.
2: So have my brothers, Dillon. What they think about all the time is hands off the Daggetts. That goes for you or anybody else.
3: Reckon we ought to stuff a pillow in his mouth, Mr. Dillon?
1: Might not be a bad idea.
2: You won't think it's funny when they come around.
1: But maybe they won't come around. Maybe they decided... Cover the door from the other side, Chester.
3: Yes.
1: Yeah, who is it?
7: It's me, sir. The clerk.
1: What do you want?
7: It's the Daggett boys. They're across the street at the Last Chance right now.
1: And you're hoping I'll go over there instead of waiting for them to come here, huh?
7: Well,
1: All right. I'd rather jump them than have it the other way around. Chester, I guess we'll go over and have a talk with him.
3: What about him?
1: Well, he's cuffed hand and foot to a pretty solid iron bed. I don't think he's going anywhere.
2: I'll bet on it.
1: You ready, Chester?
3: I'm ready whenever you are, Mr. Dillon.
1: All right, let's go.

0: That must be them, Mr. Dillon. Across the room there.
1: Yeah, I guess so. They look a lot like Jack. And they look mad. And there's quite a crowd around them. Well, Chester, the only way to get it over is to get it started.
0: Yes, sir. How will we do it, Mr. Dillon?
1: I haven't got a plan, Chester. Face them down, that's all.
0: Yes, sir.
2: Go ahead, Joe Dillon.
1: You the Daggett brothers?
3: What if we are?
2: This is him, Jim. This is a fellow.
1: Shut up, Rourke. You've been glad enough to stay out of this so far. Stay out of it now. My name's Dillon, United States Marshal from Dodge City. I got your brother Jack under arrest for murder. You probably heard about it.
4: Yeah, rumors got around.
1: I'm taking him out of here on the 9 o'clock train. He's going back to Dodge to stand trial. My guess is he's going to hang. Now, the point is, what are you going to do about it?
3: Why didn't you wait? We'd have looked you up.
1: You didn't answer my question.
3: Still 2 hours and a half till 9 o'clock. I reckon we got plenty of time yet. We'll wait.
1: Why wait? What's the matter with now?
3: Would rather wait.
1: Maybe you're trying to pick up some helpers among this bunch of hangers-on, huh? Well, look at them. Each one to trying to sneak behind the man next to him. If you're counting on any help there, you better forget it.
3: You're pushing your luck, Dillon.
1: I don't think so. You boys are full of talk, and that's all. You never even intended to start anything.
4: You're a dirty liar. We're going to do plenty.
1: Now, don't you move, either one of you. You're covering my back, Chester?
5: Yes, sir.
1: All right. I'll take that gun. Thank you. Yours, too.
3: Sure. Sure play, Dillon. Where it stands now.
1: Thank you. Here, Chester. Kick those back onto the tables.
5: Yes, sir.
0: All right, folks, just leave them lay, please. Don't nobody touch them.
1: Here, Chester. Now hold on to my gun.
0: All right, Mr. Dillon.
1: Now just keep them off my back.
0: Yes, sir.
1: You. Come here.
4: Sure.
1: You called me a liar, didn't you?
4: Yeah. Why, you cheap chin horn. You...
6: Oh, I can't believe that. Come on, man.
1: I thought you Daggetts were tough.
7: Hey, watch this, watch this, watch.
1: All right, you. You're next.
3: I'll wait, Marshal. I'll get to you later.
1: You're a no-good coward, Daggett. All right, Chester, I'll take my gun back now.
0: Here you are, sir.
1: Thank you. All right, boys, the show's over. Unless, of course, one of you'd like to take up where the Daggett's left off. Any one of you still figuring on helping them try to take my prisoner away from me? No? Well, I didn't think so. You're all fine, upright citizens now, huh? A pride and joy to Constable Rourke here.
2: That's enough, Dillon.
1: I thought I told you boys the show was over. All right, get out. Go on, get out, all of you.
2: Sure.
1: Move!
2: All right, let's get out of here. Marshal, I'd say you overreached yourself there. Stepped past the limits of your authority.
1: How I enforce the law is my own business. I do things my own way.
2: The way it'll get you killed someday.
1: Maybe.
2: I have to live in this town, Dillon. You don't know these Daggett brothers. If you cross them, you're through. I've seen it happen.
1: Come on, Chester, let's go.
0: All right, Mr. Dillon.

0: What time is it, Chester?
1: It's 7:45, Mr. Dillon.
0: Yeah, the time's dragging.
1: Yes, sir. It's still an hour and 15 minutes till that train leaves.
2: What difference does it make? You're not going to be on it. Neither one of you are.
0: The way I'm figuring, Jack, we'll all three be on it.
2: You wait and see. You'll never get to that train. My brothers will take care of you.
0: They don't seem to be in any hurry about it.
2: You wait.
1: I sure do wish I hadn't had such an uneasy hunch about this trip.
0: Forget it, Chester.
2: They'll stop you. You just wait.

0: It's only 8:15. Mr. Dillon seems to be going slower all the time.
1: Yeah, adds up, though. Won't be much longer now.
0: 45 minutes, if the train's on time. And if we're lucky enough to get on it.
1: Chester, you're wearing yourself out. Why don't you sit down and relax, huh?
0: I just can't seem to set my mind to it, Mr. Dillon.
2: No Daggett will ever leave this town wearing handcuffs as long as the other two are alive.
1: Well, I'd think that's up to them, Jack.
2: Sure. And they'll take care of it, too.
0: I swear and declare, Mr. Dillon, I almost wish they would try something and get it over with.
1: The waiting's always the worst part, Chester.
2: You find out what the worst part is.
0: I could slug him, Mr. Dillon.
1: No, let him talk. Let him talk, Chester. He's only got a few more weeks to do it in.
2: They'll never hang me. I'll never even stand trial. You wait and see.

0: Chester.
1: It's 8:30 exactly, Mr. Dillon.
0: All right. Let's get started.
1: A little early, isn't it? Won't take that long to walk from here to the station.
0: It might if we have trouble.
1: Yes, sir, I guess it might.
2: You'll have trouble, don't you worry about
0: that. Jack, why don't you get on a new subject?
1: How are we going to take him, Mr. Dillon? Just drag him?
0: If he wants it that way. Otherwise, he'll walk handcuffed to my left wrist. Keep him covered, Chester. I'll unlock these cuffs and get him loose from the bed.
1: Yes, sir.
2: Dillon, if you're smart, you leave me here and run while you still got the chance.
0: Well, I've never been smart enough to run yet. Stick out your right wrist. All right. On your feet. Come on. You can put your gun away, Chester. Starting now, he's only going where I go. Now, come on, Jack. We got a train to catch.

0: Thank heaven, gentlemen, you're leaving.
1: Yeah, we're leaving. And I want to thank you for your wonderful hospitality. I'll be glad to recommend your hotel to anybody who plans to stop over in Abilene.
0: Oh, I hardly know what to say, Marshal. You simply don't understand. You don't know these Daggett brothers. No offense personally, Jack. I have to live in this town, and I...
1: Come on, Jack.
0: Well,
1: you boys must run quite a bluff. You got everybody in town jumping sideways.
2: You'd be smart if you did, Dylan.
0: Good luck, gentlemen. Best of luck to all of you.
1: All of us. Well, that's hedging his bet.
2: Right there, Mr. Dillon. Not a soul on the street. Quiet as a graveyard.
1: Yeah. And they're going to make a play, Chester, somewhere between here and the depot. We can count on that.
2: Yes, sir, I kind of figured they would. Especially after getting beat up over there at the saloon.
1: Well, they would have anyway. When jumping them like that did one good thing, it scared the pack off. At least we only have to worry about the Daggetts, not a mob.
2: You think it's a mob?
1: Shut up, Tom. Now, from here on, you keep your mouth shut. If you don't, so help me, I'll slug you and drag you to the depot. All right, now let's go.
2: Master, not a soul. I never thought I'd see the main street of Abilene deserted at this time of night.
1: It's not deserted, Chester. They're inside, behind the shutters. But at least they're staying out of it.
2: I wonder if coyotes are as lonesome as they sound, Mr. Dillon.
1: They couldn't be, Chester. Watch that left side up ahead of us, sir. It's pretty dark along there.
2: Yes, sir. They might jump us from behind.
1: I don't think so. Too many people watching. They gotta keep up their reputation.
2: I hope you're right.
1: Chester, there at the corner of the bank, somebody moved.
2: Across the street, too. In the shadow.
1: Take the one in the shadow, Chester.
2: Yes, sir.
1: There's one down, Chester. The other one's still there in the shadows. Get him if you can. Jack, here's ruining my aim.
3: I'll ruin more.
2: Good for you, Mr. Dillon. You ought to have slugged him sooner.
1: I didn't slug him, Chester. He caught a bullet that was meant for me.
2: Shot by one of his own brothers. Here, let me unlock those handcuffs, Mr. Dillon.
1: No time. Here, I'll get him up on my shoulder and... All right, let's move in. I keep firing.
2: Yes.
1: Hold it, Chester. Well, I guess we got the other one. Here, let me get him off my shoulder. Get these handcuffs off. Well, there's our prisoner, Jack Daggett. Wanted for murder, killed by his own brother. Let's take a look at the others. Three men dead.
2: Look down the street there, Mr. Dillon. They're all starting to crawl out of their holes.
1: Sure. They're all on our side now. Oh, come on, Chester. The train's coming. We gotta get on it and get out of here.
2: Yes, sir.
1: We'll let Rourke clean up this mess. He ought to be good for something. That sounds more lonesome than the coyotes. Gives a man the creeps.
2: Yes, sir, it sure does.
1: Well, you were wrong about that hunch of yours, Chester. It wasn't us. Not this time.

0: Gunsmoke, under the direction of Norman MacDonald, stars William Conrad as Matt Dillon, U.S. Marshal. Tonight's story was specially written for Gunsmoke by Les Crutchfield, with music composed and conducted by Rex Corey. Featured in the cast were Sam Edwards and Barney Phillips, with John Daner, Tom Tully, Larry Dobkin, and Jim Nusser. Harley Bear is Chester. 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Join us again next week as Matt Dillon, U.S. Marshal, fights to bring law and order out of the wild violence of the West in Gunsmoke. This is Roy Rowan speaking. And remember, for thrilling dramas of escape, listen Sunday nights to the CBS Radio Network.
1: Boy, I tell you, I've heard hundreds of Gunsmoke episodes, and I've never been disappointed. They're always so well done. The sound effects are incredible. The acting is amazing. I mean, you were even saying that you could see the hotel. You could see them coming in and trying to, and had that guy, you know, handcuffed, and it was all done for you in the theater of your mind, but they were so good at it, right?
2: Well, I said the acting was so good that it was very easy to visualize the pictures in my mind. Sure.
1: Yeah. Amazing. And when this series made the transition to television, they didn't cast any of the actors from the radio. They cast an entirely new...
2: Which is unusual.
1: Yeah, unusual. James Arness, of course, played Marshal Matt Dillon on television. And, you know, I think these radio actors really wanted the roles on television, but didn't happen.
2: That's what would happen to us.
1: Well, Brad Pitt would play me.
2: Right.
1: And then Margot Robbie would play you. And then...
2: right, exactly what I was thinking.
1: And, like, Colin Farrell would play Mike. That's who. That's who we're going to play in the movie.
2: Yeah, that sounds
1: great. Or the TV series of this radio show.
2: Right, because it definitely would not be us.
1: It's time now for This Month in Music History.
2: We've heard some great, great songs tonight with 1975, and this one is no exception.
1: The Boss.
2: Yep. One of my all-time favorite songs. What is it?

0: Born to Run.
1: There it is.
2: Oh, it's crazy. You have a little delayed responses tonight, but you get them all out there. This is Born to Run by Bruce Springsteen, the Boss, and the title song of his album, which is called Born to Run. And this song ranked number 21 on Rolling Stone's list of 500 greatest songs of all time. I have to agree with that.
0: I got to take my hat off to him again. Here's a guy who I probably would not agree with him on a lot of stuff, but he's an incredible talent, and I've always enjoyed his music, and he's a tremendous writer. I mean, he writes these songs, too. I mean, it's such poetry when you... I mean, these are not like regular... This is like stories,
2: you
0: right?
2: You know what? They don't make them like this anymore.
0: No.
2: They just don't. Bruce Springsteen is a class of his own.
0: Definitely earned the title The Boss. All right.
2: I bet you were the boss.
0: More of Hollywood 360 after this short break.
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0: Another 5 hours in the books right there, Lisa and Mike. Next week on Hollywood 360, great lineup. We have the lineup. That's one of the shows. The lineup, The Great Gildersleeve, Rocky Jordan, Our Miss Brooks, and Philo Vance Detective. What do you think of that?
2: I'll be here.
0: You going to make it?
2: I think it'll be good enough for me to show up.
0: Well, that's good. From my co-host, Lisa Wolf, our executive producer, Mike Estella, my crabby brother, and man, he can really be, he can be crabby. But, you know, he's also very good-natured, too. So this is Carl Amari saying stay safe, be healthy, and thanks for listening.
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1: You know, I was thinking about it yesterday as was re-experiencing Blue Screen of Death. And you young kids, you don't really understand Blue Screen of Death the way us codgers do. That moment when the computer, and it's this specific kind of blue. It's like school bus yellow. There's only one place you're going to find school bus yellow. I think technically it's called school bus chrome. I don't know if Microsoft patented this color or not, but the blue screen of death is just, it's a special warm feeling. And I had a real nostalgic moment when I saw it and I said, wow, how long has it been, old friend?

0: 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So, I'd like to hang around and see if we can give them all a nice big burger to eat.
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6: Out of time.
7: Becky's gone missing.
8: Becky? What up, honey?
6: And all new orders. And that's what we are. We are political hoarders. We are governmental hoarders. We keep writing new laws and piling them on top of our old laws. And that's what I mean in the fact that we need a bunch of rental dumpsters out in front of our Senate and House chambers. Outside of the executive branch, I don't care about, you know, whether they're classified documents depicting what everyone had for lunch at the cabinet meeting. We have developed a hoarder mentality. We keep writing new laws and piling them on top of the old ones. And enterprising attorneys will dig into the hoarding and find a law that gets their client off when we thought we had fixed that. When we actually just covered it up in other stuff. I think it was, somebody had sent me a chat GT.

0: GPT-generated image of Thomas Jefferson's Monticello as if it was a hoarder house. There's Eddie in Scottsville? Okay, Eddie in Scottsville sent us a chat GPT-generated image of what Thomas Jefferson's Monticello would look like if hoarders lived there. But that's what's happened. We've moved into Jefferson's house and turned it into a hoarder house. And we can fix it. That's the thing. We just need to get the dumpsters pulled up and find everything that gets down to the U.S. Constitution and the Bill of Rights and heave the rest of it. Metaphorically speaking, of course. James is on the phone with us, and we'll get back to Clark. We left him on the line when we headed into our first things. But James, of course, at jcsgold.com. Good morning, James. How are you doing, sir?
1: I'm doing well, Joe. And gold and silver are slightly down this morning. Gold's down really? About 0.5%, down $23 to $4,393. Silver's down just about 1% to $65.05. Both metals are holding up strong, though, continuing this breakout.
0: Everything's on sale, but it does give you a discount to bump in there and talk to these folks. What's the most common question? I mean, I know that the radio industry inundates people with ads saying, you must buy gold or you'll die, and that kind of brinksmanship, and I try to blunt that, and that's one of the things I love about you guys at jcsgold.com. You're not playing that scare tactic stuff. Is it that fear of missing out that drives people when they call you, James, or what?
1: People just really, they like gold and silver. You know, once they start buying it and they receive it and they can hang on to it and they see how much weight they have and that it shines. Actually, a lot of people really like that.
0: So sure.
1: Who wouldn't? They say, you know, what can I get that is the best value, that is the cheapest premium? And so right. Then I always point them in our best deal, especially when you have a little discount like today. 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
0: And if you go there, you'll see they have no spot deals or four spot deals. I don't know all the parlance. It's just my job 5 days a week, James. But we deeply appreciate everything you do for me and my family, but also anyone who calls you out of the crowd that gathers this morning. You have an awesome morning, sir.
1: Thanks, Joe. You too.
0: And by the way, you can make that phone call to 434-979-COIN, 434-979-COIN. Hey, Clark, thank you for hanging on the line. So mail-in balloting, you know, it's hard for a guy like me to say I agree with Jimmy Carter on something, but when he says it's the most corruptible way of voting, it's the least secure, and then we see all, and that was back in the early 2000s, before we really started to see the issues with the U.S. Postal Service. I mean, we can't do this, and yet we seem to be doing it more and more, and we're getting fewer and fewer people turning out to vote.
2: It's not the most corruptible. They've yet, you know, when we do it like American Idol, and it's just how many people called in.
0: Okay.
2: That will be the ultimate, because then they won't even have to pretend to make up ballots. They won't have to print anything.
0: Okay.
2: They just, no, we got more phone calls for our guy. Sorry, you lose. hey, when unbridled political power is your objective, mail-in balloting works very, very well. Joe, I want to switch over real quick, because everywhere I look, I keep seeing stuff on the WNBA. For the most part, like Colonel Stonehill, I was blissfully unaware of not that long ago. But, you know, you see Caitlin Clark throttled on the floor, and what's her name? Sophie Cunningham basically bulldogged and power slammed onto the court. And I got to thinking about Rollerball, Joe, the 1975 movie, James Caan, remember that?
0: Oh, yeah, very good one.
2: So, and, you know, at first I'm thinking, well, they just need motorcycles and skates and spiked gloves. And no rule violations will be called.
0: Have you ever seen Roller Derby?
2: Yeah, Casey Ballmer, that was a good one. Go back to that, but not a lot of political message there like we're doing here. So anyway, think back about that 1975 movie. The book was written, or not book, but the story was written in 73. The movie was made in 75. It was a dystopian future.
0: Corporations ran everything.
2: Yes. A corporatocracy ran the planet. They even had a corporate national anthem. And the theme of the movie was no individual can be bigger than the game. That's the reason Jonathan E. had to go.
0: Mm-hmm.
2: So, 1975's dystopian future is rapidly becoming our utopian present.
0: It really, you know, and that's the trouble with being a science fiction fan. You know, some of it's funny, you know, like a few years ago when the actual date Blade Runner was supposed to take place came and went, and there were celebrations in Los Angeles that it wasn't like that. But if you went to the right parts like Skid Row in Los Angeles, you'd be like, well, hang on a second here, guys. You filmed the wrong neighborhood. You went to the wrong place. And the guys, and these neighborhoods that are speaking like Spanglish and these guttural languages that are half Oriental, half Asian, half Spanish, half English. I mean, it's happening. It's happening right now. Maybe they were a little accelerated in how quickly they thought it would come. George Orwell wasn't wrong. He just had the dates maybe a little mixed up for him. He thought 1984 seemed like a long way away.
2: There it is. So,
0: and good stuff, Clark.
2: Last question.
0: Quickly, 30 seconds.
2: Can you recite Rutger Hauer's closing speech from memory?
0: I've seen things that you people wouldn't believe.
2: Sea beams twittering in the darkness. There you go.
0: Battleships afire off the arm. There was parts of it.
2: Shoulder of Orion. Tannhauser Gate.
0: Yeah, and that was supposed to be the end of the movie, by the way. 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

0: So the Soggy Bottom Boys have been traded in for the Foggy Bottom Boys, and the D.C. crowd, and we'll pick up because this is the itching powder that all of this stuff, this angst over the veracity of voting. One side is told that if there are officials watching the ballot counting, that's vote suppression. Then there are people on the other side saying if you mail in ballots, that's vote suppression. Because you can't prove. And what we wind up seeing is year in and year out as Florida goes to the polls today to culminate or try to get the other, what did we see? 14% of Florida's registered voters have already voted in their primaries. That maybe does Florida get to 50% or does it stay closer to 14%? Because we continue as we bask in this post-COVID. What happened to all this being temporary? This is just a temporary, we're just flattening the curve and all these restrictions. Nothing is temporary. What did Reagan say? The closest thing to immortality is a government program? Do you know that the same agency that existed on the day Richard Milhouse Nixon started the EPA, that had been our cabinet-level position overseeing the climate and the ecology and the environment of the United States, still exists. They wouldn't close it. They didn't close it because Congress people didn't want to go on record closing an environmentally tasked department. Even if it had been made completely redundant by the EPA. Also, we didn't need the EPA because we already had an agency that was supposed to be doing that. But you can't get on TV announcing that you're going to ask the organization that's already supposed to be doing it to do it better. That doesn't get you on the evening news. Inventing a whole new government organization, a whole new bureaucracy. That's what gets you on TV. The corruption of reliance on democracy. So now politicians have to be seen on TV because then they don't have to raise money for those commercials. It makes them easier to defend their incumbency because they're a newsmaker, so they wind up on TV. And depending on the size of your city, that could be anywhere from 100 to 1,000 free commercials worth of value. So the government starts doing things, and it stops, because it only has so much bandwidth, it stops doing the things it's supposed to do, like defend your rights. Like your rights to a speedy trial, January Sixers. And this all really begins in and around the Civil War. And it was because we couldn't have a reasonable discussion over whether men and women were farm animals or not. And I know that sounds harsh, but it's the same argument we're having now. This is why, as a commonplace theme on this program, we are not, from where I analyze our zeitgeist, we are not heading towards a new civil war. We are heading towards a reconflagration of the old one. Same issue. Permanent underclass servants. Skinflints that don't even want to build housing for them. Not that the slave housing of the 19th century was great shakes, but we're not even doing that for the slightly lighter-skinned brown people that we've been dragging across the southern border to, you know, ostensibly, what did Jake Fry, the mayor of Minneapolis, say? Our abuelas and our busboys. That's what it is. That's where we are. It's a permanent servants class. There to, quote, do the things, you've heard this phrase before, do the things that Americans don't want to do. What you don't hear in that statement is that it ends in a comma, not a period. It's a sentence fragment. They do jobs that Americans don't want to do at the price we're willing to pay for it, is the remainder of that sentence. At the wage we're willing to pay for it. We want to get behind the podium, like Richard Nixon and the EPA, every mayor and every governor, Abigail Spanberger, Gavin Newsom, Kathy Hochul, doesn't make a difference. They want to get behind a podium and say, I'm demanding every Virginian get a higher minimum wage. And then we'll import thousands upon thousands of non-citizens to work at a quarter of that wage, because it's the only way the things that we make here, especially agriculturally, can be kept affordable. And we passed a Rubicon, maybe in 08, maybe 07, maybe we missed it. I think it happened, economically speaking, in like 1998, 1999, where the terrorist attacks and a lot of the, you know, Department of Homeland Security, a lot of that stuff kept us from noticing. There was a lot of government spending, a lot of investment into security businesses started, so we had this little false bubble of security jobs that it, in the wake of the terrorist attacks 25 years ago. But somewhere in between the millennium, around Y2K to now, 26 years, we have passed that point, that Malcolm Gladwell tipping point, where we don't have enough jobs even to pay for the cheap-ass stuff that we import from third-world countries where they make it for pennies for the dollar. That's the problem with the American economy. I don't care, you know, whether you listen to Paul Krugman or Larry Kudlow. If it's Steve Moore or Clement Moore, it doesn't make a difference. We have gotten to a point where even the cheap stuff they make in Asia to sell in our stores is too expensive for the jobs that are available here. Period. That is the essence of the economical problem. And like Clark is fond of saying, not a flaw, but a feature, so that half of the country now is a zero tax creator or less. That's where all of this Zohran Mamdani socialism is coming up. This is from Florida. Florida battle royale over whether or not the progressives, the socialists, will win over the traditional Democrats.
1: Against Congresswoman Debbie Wasserman Schultz, the former DNC chair, is in a new district after Republicans in the state scrambled the congressional map. One of her challengers is a 27-year-old progressive organizer and substitute teacher, Elijah Manley, and he joins us now. It's great to see you. Thanks for coming on. This is an intra-party struggle, right? Democrat on Democrat in a primary. So one of the questions I think Democratic voters tend to ask is, how would Elijah Manley vote differently than Debbie Wasserman Schultz?
0: And we'll find out next.
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4: 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The Mayo Clinic found that curcumin can decrease swelling and inflammation, has antioxidant properties, and research suggests that curcumin can prevent cancer, or at least slow the spread of cancer, and in many instances make chemotherapy more effective. It protects our healthy cells even from radiation. 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

0: You know, we were founded by Thomas Jefferson. He would not cotton that kind of thing.
1: Yeah, I don't care. Thomas Jefferson would have loved a hockey horn, especially calling people to dinner, and I'll leave that comment just right where it should stay. But I'm saying that a hockey, it would still, you know, rock the place or whatever. Now, you want to talk promotions, and I'll leave you with this today, because I read this morning in talking about stadium promotions and what will work. And we are, you know, 12 days away. A second-tier French soccer club now has taken their own merchandise and used it as tickets. So what they did is they put, okay, the Dijon FCO and the Burgundy Club, okay, it's a lower-tier French soccer club. They gave fans, ticket holders, scarves. Red scarves for the, you know, you can wave, you can be flat, but they put tickets in the scarves. So when you process your
0: it's got a barcode, so you scan it.
1: Yeah, you're walking up with a barcode. The barcode is in the scarf. Yes. I mean, it's brilliant.
0: So
1: that's brilliant.
0: Can I do more than one? You know, I can see Pittsburgh Steelers doing this with the terrible towel.
1: Well, I'm just saying. I thought the initiative was an events technology marketing firm that said, hey, you know, we got a pretty good idea with this. Let's figure this out.
0: Somebody in Philadelphia will figure out how to put a barcode on ice balls so that you can get into the ball game and then throw them at Santa Claus.
1: Exactly. Anyway, I don't have a class tonight. So
0: I just got a text message. Mac just got a text message from Mike. Mike says, "You know what gets people excited at college football games? Scoring touchdowns, not what happens after them. Tell UVA to score more and people
1: create." Yeah, they're trying to sell out their first game, and sell out Scott, I think, is their promotion or whatever. And they're going to be good. You know, Virginia's going to be good. The Pribula kid and UVA's defense is going to be, awfully good. They're going to be good. But a hockey horn, please. I have complained about this but I just promoted it forever.
0: I like Mike's thing. Score more touchdowns.
1: Score more.
0: Celebrations.
1: Celebrate more.
0: Come.
1: That's right.
0: Good stuff, Mac. Brought to you by the Lunch Pail Foundation. You have a great morning, sir. 434-882-4217.
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0: Good morning, ladies and gentlemen. You're listening to Right Side Up. My name is Mike Taglavia. My co-host is Allison Despathy. Good morning, Allison. How are you?
1: I'm good. Good morning, Mike. Good to be back.
0: Yes, good to be back. Lots to talk about. Never enough time.
1: Never enough time.
0: So, I want to jump right into this. We just had the primaries.
1: Yes.
0: And I know in some areas there was good voter turnout, some not so much, mm-hmm. because it's a off year, so that's a problem.
1: Right.
0: But my wife pointed out to me an op-ed in the Bridge Weekly dated August 13, 2026, and this pretty much condenses the feelings of a lot of people, me and you included. So
1: indeed.
0: I wanted to read this. This is from Darcy in Reigate, Vermont. Our local Democrat/progressive legislative candidate platforms all emphasize the term affordability to solicit voter support. However, their longstanding track record proves otherwise.
1: Mm-hmm.
0: We've been under Democrat/progressive leadership and control, I would add, in both legislative bodies for more than three decades, with a supermajority in 2023 and 2024. That supermajority overrode six of Governor Scott's vetoes intended to slow the bleeding of their uncontrolled spending, regulation, and mandates.
1: Yes.
0: Under this leadership, Vermont spending has increased by 62% since 2019.
1: That's insane.
0: Yeah, it is. It's hard to really
1: insane.
0: Fathom.
1: Insane.
0: This is unacceptable. That's about the most...
1: Kind word
0: you can say without having to bleep it out.
1: Right.
0: More spending does not translate to affordability. More money thrown at more programs to quote-unquote fix problems is not the answer. Their spending compassion, in quotes here, in many cases makes problems worse.
1: Mm-hmm.
0: Child care, education, health care, energy policy, environment, housing, et al. And I would add here, like Allison, you and I talked about this, you sat in committee in the Energy and IT, Digital IT Committee when I presented H767.
1: Yes.
0: And I stated out loud, look, we're only human. We're flesh and bone. We make mistakes. It's time we admit that we made a mistake and change course. And that fell very flat on the room.
1: Rick, what do you mean we made a mistake?
0: We made, right.
1: No, we made
0: very,
1: many mistakes.
0: Yeah, we've made many. So this
1: is a great summary.
0: Op-ed
1: Thank
0: is
1: you, Darcy.
0: Great.
1: Yes.
0: Voters, the definition of insanity is doing the same thing and expecting a different result.
1: Mm-hmm.
0: A recent UNH study shows 40% of Vermonters are ready to exit this state because it is unaffordable.
1: Mm-hmm. And we shouldn't have to leave.
0: No, we shouldn't have to leave. In 2024, we experienced a red wave with Republicans. Vermont Republicans gained 23 seats in the House and the Senate combined and removed the Democrat progressive supermajority.
1: Mm-hmm.
0: And ladies and gentlemen, I sat through this.
1: Yeah. Huge
0: it was
1: wins.
0: Really,
1: was
0: really
1: win.
0: Tough the first session.
1: Mm-hmm.
0: But we got our legs under us, we got our feet under us, and we made progress. We made a lot of really bad bills a lot less bad.
1: Right.
0: We were able to put a megaphone out there and shine a light on policies
1: right.
0: that needed to be fixed. And because of engagement outside the building, it worked.
1: Right, and we have to keep going in that direction. There's a lot more to fix.
0: Absolutely,
1: yes.
0: Absolutely. With this leverage, Republicans achieved several significant wins, including the rollback of Act 181.
1: Yes.
0: The prevention of new taxes and unnecessary regulations, and reductions in proposed property tax, education, and health care costs increases. And might I add now, the governor's EO to help with the health care stuff.
1: Mm-hmm.
0: A renewed balance, meaning more Republicans getting elected this session, ladies and gentlemen, I'm adding to this article, will help drive that.
1: Yes.
0: Okay.
1: Is what we need.
0: Let's not have short-term memories and go backward. Let's make 2026 a continuation of 2024 and give Governor Scott and Lieutenant Governor Rogers a House and Senate to work with to successfully bring affordability back to Vermont households and businesses. Republicans can and will produce results. Vermont is worth fighting for.
1: Absolutely.
0: Thank you, Darcy. I couldn't agree more.
1: Exactly. Exactly.
0: So I want to expand on this a little bit because there's a lot to expand on here. Back in 2022, I ran for Attorney General.
1: Mm-hmm.
0: I was up in either Essex or Essex Junction. I can't remember where. But I was getting out of my truck, walking into a lunch meeting, and I was fixing my suit jacket, and a woman was walking by. She said, "Oh, you look great." I said, "Thank you very much." I said, "Hold on a minute. Can I talk to you?" So she stopped, and I asked if she was a registered voter. She said yes, and I started talking to her, and she stopped me. She said, "Are you a Republican or a Democrat?" She didn't ask what my platform was.
1: Right.
0: She asked what party I was from.
1: Right.
0: And I said, "I'm a Republican." She said, "Oh, I could never vote for a Republican."
1: Oh, the partisan divide.
0: Without knowing anything about
1: who you are, what you stand for.
0: Republicans, right, for decades, ladies and gentlemen, in the state of Vermont have been demonized.
1: Mm-hmm. And that's the propaganda we have to get past.
0: We have to get past this.
1: Yes.
0: Do we want to fix the problems we have in Vermont? If the answer is yes, then we have to have conversations with everybody.
1: Right.
0: Everybody who's got a seat at the table, including Republicans, need to have their voice heard, need to have their proposals heard. That didn't happen even last biennium.
1: Right.
0: Because the majority still decided what bills got discussed, what got testimony, what got voted on.
1: Right.
0: And because of the majority having the most chairmanships, most of the witnesses got decided.
1: Yes.
0: It was a real effort to... Most of the witnesses got decided.
1: Yes.
0: It was a real effort to get a balance even on discussion.
1: And this is the partisan politics that ultimately...
0: Yes.
1: And who loses in this? It's Vermonters.
0: Yeah.
1: It is us who lose when that is the case, when someone just hears a party and just shuts down.
0: Shuts
1: but that's
0: down.
1: How we've been programmed by a lot of news media. I mean, it's so divisive, as we know.
0: Yeah. So, you know...
1: And Vermont can rise above it.
0: We can.
1: We've got to rise.
0: We should rise
1: what
0: above
1: it. What did Darcy say? Vermont is worth fighting for.
0: It is.
1: Yeah.
0: Absolutely.
1: Yes.
0: So, my question to you, ladies and gentlemen, is have you witnessed this? Have you heard this? Have you had somebody say, you know, why are you even listening to Republicans? Why are you entertaining a conversation with them? I hope it's because there are problems that need to be fixed in Vermont and you're open to ideas that will make Vermont safer, more affordable, make the roads more easy to travel without needing an alignment every time you take a ride.
1: Just back to the basics.
0: Yeah.
1: And as an independent, I feel like I can speak to this because as an independent right now, I am so in support of the Vermont Republicans, the Vermont Party, Republican Party platform, the Senate Vermont Promise that came out, because you guys are focused on Vermont. You guys are focused on helping Vermonters figure this out and dig us out of this hole that 3 decades, that's 30 years of Democrat progressive leadership has dug us into.
0: Yeah.
1: And we need to get out of it. And that's where I absolutely, as an independent, feel it is truly the Vermont Republicans who not only will do this, but have the plan and the actual steps to make it happen, Mike.
0: Right.
1: Yeah, and hopefully people can wake up and have these real conversations and break their minds out of this party divide.
0: And it boils down to when you pull the curtain and you vote, if you vote on November, what is it, 3rd, whatever.
1: I think it's the 3rd this time.
0: First Tuesday. Or you mail your ballot in early.
1: Mm-hmm.
0: No matter what. If nobody's around, say what you need to say in public so that everything is smooth with your family and work and everything else. What you do in the voting booth is what matters.
1: Right.
0: So realizing, like you said, Allison, after 30 years, something has to change.
1: Mm-hmm. Yes.
0: And
1: hopefully
0: making those choices.
1: Informed. In order to be informed,
0: absolutely,
1: you've got to sort of dig in and hear different voices and hear different sides of the story and know some of the history.
0: And know what the incumbents that are seeking re-election have stood for, have voted for.
1: Mm-hmm.
0: And that brings me to my next subject. Okay, in Chittenden County.
1: Oh, yeah, all the incumbents that got reelected.
0: The incumbents that are back on the ballot now in Chittenden County when a number of them been there at least 2 sessions,
1: mm-hmm.
0: longer than that for some.
1: Right.
0: Okay, whether they've been in the House or the Senate or both, because a few of them are, that's this the case.
1: But so many Democrats who created these problems,
0: they
1: now
0: voted
1: re-elected
0: for these things.
1: I know, and I don't know what that is. Is it the party divide? Is it not being informed? I don't even know what to make of that.
0: And this is a case where we have the tail wagging the dog, where Chittenden County, the Chittenden County attitude, we're going to look out for only Chittenden County, and what about the rest of the state?
1: Right, and we've taken a hit because
0: of
1: that.
0: We have taken a huge hit because of that.
1: And they have a lot of power and control because of the numbers over there,
0: yeah.
1: So they have a lot of representation. So it influences all of the policy affecting us in our, I'm in Northeast Kingdom, your district's obviously
0: in rural areas, right.
1: Right,
0: but
1: right.
0: But this is why, you know, like you brought up, Allison, informing yourself what is the platform of these candidates, mm-hmm. what the incumbents, what has it been in the past, how have they voted in the past,
1: right,
0: what have they said in meetings, caucus meetings, committee hearings, stuff like that.
1: And that's where I just published a piece in the Caledonia Record that just was called Policy Questions to Consider Asking Candidates, and mm-hmm. I put in there specifically

0: I know.
1: So it's, those are the real questions, though. What are you actually going to do besides just standing up there and saying affordability, affordability?
0: You know? Right. It needs to be the substance.
1: Yes.
0: Everybody knows affordability is the issue.
1: Right.
0: Everybody knows, but what bills did you back that support your claim to be seeking affordability this next biennium?
1: And when we know that the Democratic leadership and a lot of the incumbents that were just reelected created these policies on health care that makes us the most expensive, education that makes us the most expensive, energy policy, I mean, my goodness, we're paying more. We do not have to be paying that much for electric rates.
0: Yeah.
1: You know, so I mean, these are the things that have to be rolled back that you guys have been trying to do, Mike. You've got the bills for it, and then if you can just get the numbers, then that action could happen, and that's going to have the real world on the ground in our home impact that Vermonters are seeking right now to get some relief.
0: And all Vermonters need that relief.
1: Yes, we can all come together on that.
0: Yeah, we definitely can.
1: Yeah. So hopefully people can rise above this partisan politics and open up their mind and have these real conversations and not just judge a Vermont Republican like yourself for no reason.
0: Yeah, no, right. It's about the platform.
1: Yes.
0: It's about, you know, in my case and many others now, we have a legislative record.
1: Yes.
0: And that legislative record is easy enough to access.
1: It speaks volumes.
0: And you take a little bit of time, sometimes navigating it can be a little bit difficult, but with a little bit of time and maybe help from a friend who's a little bit more tech savvy than you are. And I know I've needed help. Me and my electronic devices fight all the time, and most times I lose.
1: Yeah, me too. But the Vermont legislative website is very easy to navigate. I mean, you can just go to Find Legislator, click on them, whether they're a representative or senator, and then you can find voting records and you can learn what they're about.
0: You can find the bills they sponsored and co-sponsored. You can find their roll call votes.
1: Yes, the roll calls.
0: Stuff
1: exactly.
0: like that. All kinds of things like that. And you can actually watch just about every minute of committee hearings and floor debate.
1: Right, right.
0: It's all preserved.
1: And if you don't have time for that, then you definitely should know who your candidates are, what they stand for, and how they're going to be voting to support you.
0: Sure.
1: Absolutely.
0: But, you know, that stuff can be downloaded so you can listen to it on your way to work.
1: Right.
0: Not that that's really what you want to listen to.
1: Some people aren't nerds like us. But it does affect all of us, so we need to pay attention.
0: Yeah, it does.
1: Absolutely.
0: So,
1: yeah.
0: All right, we've got to take a break, ladies and gentlemen, pay some bills. You're listening to Right Side Up.

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0: Welcome back, ladies and gentlemen. You're listening to Right Side Up. My name is Mike Taglavier. My co-host is Allison Despathy. Okay, so we're going to switch gears, and we are going to talk a little bit about something I don't know a lot about. And Allison, I don't know how much you know about it, but it's something we need to talk about. Cybersecurity. Okay, so FYVT.com, date of August 11th, 2026. Vermont cybersecurity report says it won't work. And that's very troubling.
1: Yes, it is indeed.
0: Very troubling. So let me read a little bit of this, and then we can have a little bit of discussion, because I got a feeling this is going to be a two-segment discussion here. This summer, somebody went after the water. By the FBI's count, intruders took control of industrial computers at water systems in at least seven states.
1: Yes.
0: Some later reporting puts the number higher, even scarier. These were not defense contractors or power grids with 24-hour security operations. They were small water systems, the kind with a handful of employees, a part-time board, and a treatment plant most residents drive past without noticing.
1: Mm-hmm.
0: We do it in our district, okay? In at least one Minnesota town, operators lost their controls entirely and ran the plant by hand.
1: Right.
0: Now, mind you, break from the article, Allison and I were talking about this before we came back on air. This is the analog method, running the plant by hand. Sounds
1: much
0: like
1: safer,
0: it's still
1: reliable. We've done it for a long time, no problems. You start hooking things to the grid, and you got the digital grid with the wireless infrastructure, and it's all hackable. It's all exposed, very easy. So obviously this is a clear example of the problem.
0: Yes.
1: Right.
0: The attackers did not need a software flaw. According to the FBI and EPA, they found programmable logic controllers.
1: Yes.
0: The small industrial computers that run pumps, valves, and treatment cycles sitting directly in the public internet and changed the device's IP addresses and passwords. Operators lost monitoring and control.
1: That is so dangerous. You think about that. This is a water supply system. And this is smart tech, quote unquote, smart technology, right?
0: Yeah, which
1: smart,
0: apparently is not smart enough.
1: Self-monitoring and reporting technology.
0: Yeah.
1: So this is where it gets. And it doesn't take a lot of equipment or expertise to hack into these systems.
0: No. And
1: incredibly dangerous.
0: Incredibly dangerous.
1: Yeah.
0: Why do we say it's incredibly dangerous? Do you want to be drinking contaminated water,
1: and ladies
0: and gentlemen?
1: And you want to make sure you have access to your water.
0: And,
1: exactly.
0: And have access. When you turn on the faucets, you really want to have your water, right? That's what you expect.
1: Mike, I should plug in here. This is also sort of this quote-unquote smart tech is also plugged into our electrical grid, which puts our grid system. And the FCC, the Federal Communications Commission, they had just come out maybe like 2-3 weeks ago at this point, and they said that for renewable energy projects, the inverters, I don't know if you saw this.
0: Oh, yeah. The inverters had
1: like a kill switch in it that
0: DOD
1: were made in China.
0: DOD stopped the importation of them, right.
1: Exactly, because we have a high level of these inverters in our electrical grid, which, again, is a massive cybersecurity risk.
0: Yeah.
1: Yes.
0: It is. So, operators lost monitoring and control. Some reverted to running their plants by hand. SACES alert records boil water notices and sustained manual operations at water entities of all sizes. Security researchers at Forescout scanning on August 3rd counted 4,407 of these devices reachable from the open internet worldwide, about two-thirds of them in the United States.
1: Wow, massive hit.
0: So this is a weak point.
1: Yes.
0: This is something that, thanks to analog, we can be safer.
1: Right, and that's where you just come to this question of, should we really go over? They call it AMI. It's Advanced Metering Infrastructure.
0: Mm-hmm.
1: And this is where, should we really be shifting to this? Because a lot of our small utilities in Vermont have been wanting to shift over to these smart meters. Mm-hmm. And not only is a smart meter a major source of radio frequency radiation right on your house, into your home, unmonitored levels, but these advanced metering infrastructure, this equipment is constantly communicating back with the utility, with all the other smart meters in this one sort of community vicinity, and it's all exposed. And this is where it's all hackable infrastructure, as we're seeing here.
0: Yeah. So,
1: ladies and gentlemen, big question of, is that the direction?
0: Yeah. How much of your privacy are you willing to give up?
1: Right. And I just have to also say real quick, Mike, there was S-213 was a bill this past legislative session.
0: Noted.
1: Does he talk
0: in
1: about
0: this
1: it?
0: Bill. Okay. I think it's noted. If I read through it, and I'm pretty sure there's a mention of S-213
1: in here,
0: this
1: because
0: bill.
1: I was involved in that. We helped to fight that because it came from the Senate, and it was essentially allowing an opt-out for smart meter for water utilities, which is great. But smart meter utilities, all they are water utilities in Vermont, already allow this opt-out. And we were concerned.
0: So it was redundant.
1: Well, it was also basically they wanted to add a fee. And so the electric utilities, basically Vermont has the best opt-out law for smart meters in the country.
0: Okay.
1: You can opt out of a smart meter, no questions asked, no fee attached. So as soon as the water utilities were asking for a fee, the electric utilities like Green Mountain Power were like, whoa, wait,
0: we want to add a fee.
1: So actually, Mike, I'll say Frank Clegg, he was the CEO of Microsoft Canada.
0: Mm-hmm.
1: And I was in touch with him, and he was going to come in to testify about the cybersecurity issues on all this advanced metering infrastructure. As soon as Chair Kathleen James saw his name, they basically backed off. They were like, wait a minute, maybe we don't want to go through this cybersecurity.
0: Okay, hold on a minute.
1: And I just wanted one last thought real quick. My biggest thing was, how can you force this tech on people or make them pay to opt out of it if you can't guarantee that this is going to be protecting, that your privacy will be protected? And so that was one of the biggest arguments that we had of, leave this alone, don't make people pay to have this tech not on their homes. Total cybersecurity risk.
0: So I'm going to remind our listeners, we just had a segment dealing with knowing who the legislators are, what they voted for.
1: Yes.
0: We had a I don't know, it was Kathleen James, Democrat or progressive, both, I can't
1: Democrat.
0: Recall.
1: Democrat, yep.
0: She saw a name and didn't want that testimony.
1: And she didn't say that to me, but as soon as I sent a list of experts saying, hey, you should hear from these people, they never touched the bill again.
0: They never touched it.
1: Okay, that was how it went.
0: So the bill never was going to go anywhere.
1: Yeah, fortunately.
0: But this is what I'm talking about, us needing. We needed that testimony.
1: Yeah.
0: We needed to know why, because this article
1: understand.
0: Is telling us why.
1: Exactly, and to understand.
0: So we didn't get it. We didn't get the testimony we needed.
1: And I was glad that the bill was blocked so we didn't have to make people pay to opt out of this technology.
0: Right.
1: But
0: there was so much other good testimony that could have been had to be setting up a signal flare. Look, this is a problem.
1: And to just learn. Because, again, it's going to keep coming back until we have a deep understanding of, do we really want this tech if it's completely exposed?
0: Well, that's why we do this show, to inform people.
1: Yeah, so keep going.
0: Give you
1: a little
0: bit of homework. Right. So researchers who examined the campaign found no confirmed exploitation of any software vulnerability. There was nothing to patch. The controllers were reachable, and they answered. The Advisory on the Water System Intrusions names no attacker, but a joint federal advisory first published in April had already tied a broader campaign against internet-connected industrial controllers, including in the water sector, to an Iranian-affiliated group active since at least March.
1: Mm-hmm.
0: Who was at the on the other end matters less than it seems. The fix is the same either way. That changes the question for Vermont. It is not whether our water systems are running unpatched software. It is whether anyone at those systems is responsible for asking.
1: Right.
0: Vermont knows the answer to that because Vermont asked. In 2024, the state's Cybersecurity Advisory Council, created by the legislature in 2023 to advise on protecting critical infrastructure, surveyed critical infrastructure operators across the state. The survey was deliberately built to expose nothing. Anonymous, no technical detail, no way to identify a single organization or weakness. 119 organizations started it. 77 finished.
1: Wow.
0: Okay, yeah. So it was something that, well-meaning, but if it's not followed through on, what good is it, right?
1: And I think that that's where it's also just understanding that this sort of digital infrastructure, this sort of wireless infrastructure is all, it's completely vulnerable.
0: Well,
1: anything we are doing over that is accessible.
0: Well, this
1: anyone
0: next
1: who wants
0: statement
1: to hack it.
0: Is really scary.
1: Yeah.
0: Roughly one-third of Vermont's critical infrastructure organizations that completed the state's own survey reported no cybersecurity program of any kind.
1: Wow.
0: That figure deserves a caveat, and the caveat cuts against comfort rather than toward it. These were self-selected respondents. Organizations that sit down and finish a 39-question cybersecurity survey are, as a group, the ones already paying attention.
1: Mm-hmm, mm-hmm.
0: The operators who never opened it are unlikely to be in better shape. So this is...
1: And you just think about the risks moving forward. I mean, if we're seeing these vulnerabilities and this exposure at this time, and we're moving towards this type of digital grid, I mean, this is going to be something we're battling all the time. We're going to have higher costs.
0: Yes.
1: Because we're going to have essentially these ongoing cybersecurity teams in place. Like,
0: yes.
1: How is that going to affect our water rates, our electric rates?
0: And does that add to the cost of running these or not?
1: And
0: does
1: the question
0: Analog
1: also,
0: cheaper?
1: Right. And Green Mountain Power, they have had smart meters for quite some time. They've got a small percentage of people who opt out, but I don't think anybody's bill has gone down because of it. So they say,
0: it's
1: going to be more efficient and it's going to be more cost effective, but you just don't see that play out in real time.
0: Yeah.
1: And then you add cybersecurity costs to it, and what are we doing?
0: Yeah.
1: Analog is safer, it's reliable, we've had it for years, and it does. I'd rather pay a person who can go out and check versus to pay like an AI cybersecurity team trying to keep my necessities safe.
0: So we had two bills that this article refers to. H560, which I think was a data broker bill.
1: Mm-hmm.
0: And then we have one that you brought up off air, S213. Passed by the Senate in March, would have made cybersecurity a condition of running a public water system on smart meters, and directed the Secretary of Natural Resources to develop cybersecurity measures for every public water system in the state.
1: And that would be great. However, you should not be, at least in my opinion, making people pay to opt out of a network or a system that is not safe. I mean, that's the problem.
0: Right.
1: Like, to me, forcing this tech on people is not a good idea because we cannot guarantee that. I mean, look at the exposure that, we're just talking about.
0: So this refers to written testimony. Written testimony to the committee in April. The general manager of Champlain Water District, who noted he also holds the council's water seat, told lawmakers the bill's cybersecurity language is not necessary because the CAC legislation already incorporates what is in this bill.
1: And that's where you had two major water utilities come to testify. I was there that day. Yeah.
0: Okay.
1: And they both basically said, like, this is unnecessary. We're providing opt-outs. We're doing okay. But I think, to me, it's back to the fundamental risk around this infrastructure.
0: Okay. So there are two kind of competing interests here. One is the opt-out, and one was the actual need for cybersecurity. Or they were trying to tie the two together.
1: Right.
0: And
1: I don't know if you're ever going to get cybersecurity with this type of infrastructure. It's going to be an ongoing battle. I mean, that also reminds me, Mike, of the situation, and I don't know what we have for time in this segment here.
0: I've got a couple minutes left.
1: Okay.
0: About a minute and a half, that's about it.
1: Because back in 2022, the Vermont Agency of Digital Services entered into a $29 million contract with Workday Enterprise Resource Planning, which is an AI-driven cloud-based system to replace Vermont's existing systems for human resources, budget, finance, labor, and transportation. There'll be more to talk about on the next segment.
0: I think we should continue this into the next segment because some of this, the cybersecurity stuff, we obviously need it.
1: Mm-hmm.
0: The thing that really worries me is, are we increasing our costs for the cybersecurity and we're supposedly reducing jobs?
1: Right.
0: Do we need to shift?
1: Right, right.
0: Do we really need to shift? Which is going to make us safer? If we have a couple more employees, well, if we want people to stay here, we're going to need jobs anyway.
1: Right.
0: Maybe
1: that's the
0: I'm
1: fundamental
0: missing
1: question. Is
0: and
1: yeah,
0: if we're going to be more expensive running the computer based stuff, I'd much rather have the analog
1: stuff.
0: Much rather have the analog
1: and
0: stuff.
1: And a lot of people are really, really landing there with seeing the concerns around this. And that's not even getting into the radio frequency radiation, that comes with this type of tech as well.
0: So we're not going to be able to cover the whole article, but that was FYVT.com. August 11th was the article. He's got Dave Sully's got a lot of cybersecurity stuff and tech stuff on his website as well. So we are, we're looking at the end of another segment here. So ladies and gentlemen, we've got to pay some more bills. We shall return in a couple minutes. You're listening to Right Side Up.

0: Hey, it's Big Pete.
1: And this is Repeat.
0: From the Appleseed Restaurant.
1: In beautiful Bradford, New Hampshire. Today, we'd like to present the Duchess. Soup, that is.
0: That's our signature soup. We've had it since we've been open, 46 years now. It's a blend of cheeses, celery, carrots, onions, all put together, slow cooked. Comes out nice and creamy.
1: Mm-mm, delicious. And Dad, how many people have that recipe?
0: One, two, three. Actually, that would be nobody.
1: And why is that, Dad?
0: Because it's a secret recipe.
1: That's right, it is. I believe the original recipe is kept in the basement in the Appleseed Vault.
0: Do we still have the combination for that?
1: Let's talk about catering, Dad.
0: Good idea.
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0: 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You're listening to Right Side Up. My name is Mike Taglavia. My co-host is Allison Despathy. 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So, Allison, we went from, well, cybersecurity with respect to water systems and other things and utilities, and you had something else.
1: Oh, yeah, I just wanted to expand just on some of the cybersecurity risk. So I was saying just in the last segment that the Vermont Agency of Digital Services entered a $29 million contract with Workday Enterprise Resource Planning, which is an AI-driven cloud-based program. They're going to use it for replacing Vermont's existing systems, human resources, budget, finance, labor, transportation. So it's this massive investment, and there's a lot of question around it right now. So basically, you know, cloud computing, this program is subscription based. So how much of the cost going to be? How are the costs going to go up over time?
0: Really?
1: What's that's going, how that's, yeah, how is that going to affect us? Because we know that can, you know, take a big hit.
0: Yeah, especially since we're looking to shrink our budget.
1: Yes, I know that is one of the concerns. And then this, Mike. So basically what has been coming through in some of the, there's called the JITOC committee, which is the Joint Informational Technology Oversight,
0: okay,
1: Committee.
0: Yep.
1: And so existing state systems are currently functional. They have the capacity for upgrades at lower costs. And the Vermont Joint Fiscal Office offered a review recently. This was just, I think, last year they offered the review, estimating $72 million to kickstart this system by 2031 with no promises that it will work as required. So a formal bid process to weigh options in relation to needs was never implemented. Estimated costs have since increased to $139 million, potentially more, with an annually projected operating cost of $5 million per year after the initial investment. And so
0: this,
1: it's,
0: sounds like
1: starting
0: getting stuck
1: to get
0: in a gerbil wheel here.
1: Yeah, and just the costs and no promises that it's going to actually work. And then Maine and Iowa have backed out of contracts with Workday after spending $35 million, Maine spent, $16 million, Iowa spent. It was determined Workday would not perform as needed. Oregon has spent $15 million in a class action lawsuit after the Workday payroll program caused wage law violations. So it's really just a lot of people are really questioning, is this AI Workday subscription-based high energy, really, again, exposure. You've got AI,
0: right,
1: which we know,
0: yeah,
1: is data mining, right?
0: Mm-hmm.
1: So data mining our government systems, you know, I don't know what sort of cybersecurity protections are going to have to go into place here. But so these are the questions between cost, risk, need.
0: Well,
1: the
0: thing that comes to my mind is when we're talking about legislation and we're talking about things we want to do in state government, we often look to other states to see what works.
1: Right.
0: Look for model legislation. We also look and see, well, what did they find out didn't work, and do we want to stay away from it? And this is one of those things where we might want to tap the brakes just a little bit.
1: Right. And there's
0: before
1: recent,
0: we get too deep.
1: Exactly. And there's definitely recent, the Oversight Committee had met recently, and again, there's just question,
0: yeah,
1: around what is it going to cost? Is it going to work for us? Should Vermont continue to go down this path, or do we upgrade existing systems? And I always come to this place of, to me, this, there's also a level of hypocrisy around it, because all of us know, I mean, AI is a tool, don't get me wrong. I have,
0: yeah,
1: no problem with the tool. But it also,
0: right,
1: takes a lot of energy, a lot of water,
0: yeah,
1: to run this tool, right?
0: Yeah. And it goes back to that stinking data center.
1: The data centers,
0: yeah,
1: right. And so the question is, you know, here we have this Global Warming Solutions Act that,
0: mm-hmm,
1: I would love to see repealed, because this is attacking Vermonters basically with higher costs on basic living,
0: right,
1: expenses, right?
0: Yeah.
1: And so we're okay with, we're going to charge Vermonters more for heat and fuel so we can meet our greenhouse gas reduction requirements in the Global Warming Solutions Act. But, oh, by the way, in the meantime, we're also going to do this AI government-based workday system and burn through a ton of energy and water. Because
0: right.
1: How is that justified? And I asked, you'll get a kick out of this, Mike. I asked the Climate Action Office, as part of Agency and Natural Resources,
0: mm-hmm.
1: How are we justifying this? Like, we're okay with using AI here, yet, hey, if you want to heat your home, we've been trying to do a clean heat standard and charge you more. Like, this just does not align. And so that's one of my sort of let's get past this hypocrisy and repeal Global Warming Solutions Act if we're really going to be using and embedding AI in our government
0: systems. Did you get any kind of response?
1: It was like a, ooh, hadn't really thought about that. And I have to say, which was even more hysterical, this was in Barrie at the Climate Council meeting when they were putting their climate action plan together. And you know what? Here you have Climate Council talking about greenhouse gas reductions and everything we need to do to clamp down on this, and they're using AI at their meeting. They're like, everybody use your QR code and answer these questions on the screen. And I'm talking about reduced consumption or what?
0: That's the thing that really got me when we were actually deliberating over the data center bill.
1: Yes.
0: I can't remember what bill number it was.
1: Yeah, what was that one? 727.
0: 727.
1: Yeah.
0: So it's in the Environment Committee, and we're deliberating over, and that was the exact thought that I had.
1: Mm-hmm.
0: Okay, are we going to avail ourselves of data center, the advantages of data centers from some other state because we don't want it here?
1: Right.
0: AKA
1: right.
0: The NIMBY stuff.
1: Right, right.
0: Or are we going to find a way that we can have any data centers that would benefit the state of Vermont
1: mm-hmm.
0: here? So, like with so many other things, we're going to be self-sufficient. We're going to grow our own food. We're going
1: to
0: do this.
1: Right.
0: If we have our own energy sources and we have our own food and then we have our own data sources, that's how you do
1: self-sufficiency. Right. Good point. Good point. And this is where it's like, you know, you can obviously, and the bill did do this, you know, early on before the bill went bad and demanded the veto. We had protections for ratepayers, protection for the grid, protection for water, protection for the environment. You know, all of that stuff was put in place as it needs to be. But then you look at everybody cranking out their AI this and their AI that, and it's like, oh, well, we're going to use this tool, but no, we can't have that here.
0: Well,
1: who wants a data center? But if you're using the tech,
0: let's
1: own up to it.
0: Here we go. Already in our energy, we're using hydroelectric, but there's been a move in this state to have hydroelectric declared not green, which doesn't make sense to me.
1: Right.
0: We're also getting some electric from, Seabrook in New Hampshire.
1: Yes, yeah, that's some base load.
0: Okay.
1: Right.
0: Base load.
1: Mm-hmm.
0: Ladies and gentlemen, base load means that's what we rely on.
1: That's
0: the backup.
1: Exactly.
0: And yet we don't want it here. It's like, wait a minute. This, to me, screams hypocrisy. We know, especially now, and I'm not going to go too deep into it, but we know now that nuclear has been proven to be very safe, and newer technologies are showing that they potentially could be extremely safer, much more safe than the older technology that we know is already safe. So why not have it here? If we really believe in self-sufficiency,
1: mm-hmm.
0: you know, we have some candidates saying we should go it alone, which is impossible right now.
1: Right.
0: Unless, of course, you want to collapse the economy in the next 5 minutes.
1: And put people's lives literally at risk.
0: Put people's lives at risk.
1: Cold winters in Vermont.
0: Yes.
1: Right, right. I know.
0: So this is where, you know, common sense, I can get it into the building because I don't get searched.
1: Right.
0: Common sense needs to prevail in these arguments.
1: Mm-hmm.
0: We have to be realistic. And so many of the bills that have passed that have cost us a lot of money,
1: mm-hmm.
0: cost us Vermonters leaving the state,
1: right?
0: Retirees, young people, we runs the gamut, because we did not have a reasonable common sense discussion about what is actually applicable that will work, that won't hurt the economy,
1: right?
0: That will actually have our economy growing, our population growing at a reasonable rate, and having our housing market growing at a reasonable rate.
1: And just being able to see the reality, Mike, I mean, exactly, of we need the baseload power. We need good jobs. We need a functional economy. And if we can't go shutting it down by bad policy, that makes it harder to do all of those things. And obviously, just back to earlier, the first segment, when we were talking about the letter in the bridge from Darcy, you know, just this is 30 years in the making. This
0: exactly.
1: is 30 years of policy in the making, and we want to just roll it back. And like you said, common sense, reality check, how can we do this properly?
0: Yeah.
1: I know.
0: And just one more thing about baseload. Baseload, when we talk about baseload, we're talking about something that no matter what, this is what we can rely on.
1: Yeah.
0: When the wind is not blowing and it's 1:30 in the morning, you're not going to have any power coming from solar, and you're not going to have it coming from wind, and batteries are just not there yet, and I don't know that they ever will be, and they won't last very long at all. A very, very short period of time.
1: Right.
0: So your base load is, let's see, biofuels, biomass. It is oil. It
1: is nuclear. Right.
0: It is coal.
1: Natural gas. Right.
0: That can be stored and used immediately when needed.
1: Right. And
0: this
1: when we need to draw on that baseload power, if we need to draw on that like we did this winter, because we're not in these regular contracts for a certain amount of baseload power, we end up paying so much more.
0: Right.
1: It becomes insane. So it's like, how do you find that balance with it?
0: Because we've moved away from those. The lack of a contract means, just like, and many people know this when they buy their energy, whether it be oil or propane, if you have a contract and you know you're going to be purchasing, say, 1,000 gallons, your energy provider will give you a discounted rate.
1: You get a better
0: deal. That's the same with our energy suppliers at a massive scale.
1: Exactly.
0: If you have a contract to buy, I don't know, say 50 megawatts worth of power or 150 megawatts worth of power, when you have the need, you're purchasing it at a discounted rate.
1: Exactly.
0: Because your contract says you're buying a massive amount, so you're getting it at a discounted rate. What we've done with this trying to work toward renewables is actually shoot ourselves in the foot financially.
1: And that's where it's also remembering, and this is where a lot of times I try to point out to some of the Democratic legislators who just want to push, push, push to the point of pain and where it's just unrealistic, is trying to remind ourselves what we already do. We already pay Efficiency Vermont every single month on our electric charges. We're doing a lot there. We do tremendous amounts with weatherization. We have the cleanest electrical energy. We have the highest in-state renewable generation percentage in the country.
0: And so we're not giving our population the credit
1: they deserve. Like, we've done a lot, and we just want to make sure that it's also reliable and affordable in the meantime. And this is where we don't want to get into the extremism that we tend to see with a lot of the leadership that's been in there right now.
0: Yeah, because it's hurtful to our my constituents.
1: Right.
0: Your neighbors.
1: Right.
0: Your
1: friends,
0: your family
1: members. This is where we can't be driven by that ideology. We have to make sure that reality, not ideology, is leading the charge.
0: Reality has to rule the day.
1: Right.
0: And nobody, most people in the legislature, nobody in the committee I sat in was looking to do any harm to the environment.
1: Right.
0: None.
1: Right.
0: Nobody.
1: Exactly.
0: We live in a very environmentally conscious state, and we can still manage to grow our economy and our population while keeping an eye on that environmentalism.
1: And that's where it's also just keeping in mind reduced consumptions and the way that how far efficiency has come in a lot of this technology.
0: And how it grows by the day.
1: Exactly.
0: That's the thing that's really impressive.
1: And that's what's going to sell itself naturally. And people are going to say, oh, look, oh, my goodness, that's going to save me money. And it's affordable and it's efficient. And I can, you know, and that's where we don't want to force stuff on people, but we want to allow the opportunity so people can purchase what comes along with the tax.
0: Forcing stuff. You mean like the clean car and truck rule, forcing stuff
1: on
0: people?
1: Those mandates.
0: No, we don't. We need, well, we have certain number of us who have been walking the halls of Montpelier the past couple of years who understand that the free market will tell us where we need to go.
1: Right, right. So. And what deserves to rise to the top.
0: Exactly.
1: Will rise to the top.
0: Absolutely.
1: Exactly.
0: So, ladies and gentlemen, I hope you enjoyed the show. Please remember, stay safe, stay informed, listen to Right Side Up.

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6: Senate seats appear to be up for grabs in November. I'm Dave Anthony, Fox News. That's a new Fox Power Rankings just out in the battle for control of Congress.
7: Texas went from lean Republican to a toss-up. Michigan, based on the outcome of the vote last week at Al-Sayed, went from a lean Democrat to a toss-up as well. So now you have Alaska, Iowa, Maine, Michigan, Ohio, and Texas. We believe a half dozen states will determine the majority for the U.S. Senate.
6: Fox's Bill Hemmer. He referenced Abdul Al-Sayed, a progressive who won the Democratic primary in Michigan. Republican Mike Rogers is hoping to flip that state Senate seat for the GOP. In another toss-up state, Alaska, there's a primary today with 15 candidates challenging Republican Senator Dan Sullivan, including a retired teacher also named Dan Sullivan. Democrats are accused of trying to trick voters, but the other Sullivan rejects his claims that his campaign's a sham. It's also primary day in Florida, where two House Democrats are facing challenges from socialist progressives, including Congressman Jared Moskowitz.
8: DSA-backed Oliver Larkin is running on a platform that includes Medicare for all, free college tuition, abolishing ICE, and ending military aid to Israel. Now, Israel is a central issue in this race in the newly redrawn 25th district, which includes some of the most affluent neighborhoods with a large Jewish population.
6: Fox's Dana Marie McNichol. Meta is on trial, accused of making social media platforms addictive. Kentucky Attorney General Russell Coleman, who's one of the four state AGs leading the case after 29 states sued, tells Fox they are
9: seeking to hold this company responsible. When I say Meta, we're talking Facebook and Instagram, responsible for damaging the mental health health of a generation of our kids, holding them responsible for monetizing technology that was simply unsafe.
6: Opening statements are today in the trial in Oakland, California. Meta calls the claims unsubstantiated. 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
15: A slight chance of showers this morning. Otherwise, it's going to be sunny today with a high near 79. Patchy dense fog after midnight with a low near 57. Wednesday, sunny with a high near 81. And Wednesday night, partly cloudy with a low near 58. On Thursday, it'll be sunny with a high near 79 and cloudy Thursday night with a low near 53.
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18: Good morning, happy Tuesday, and welcome back to the Financial Exchange. We got a little bit of a early morning red on the screen here, especially in tech stocks, with the tech-heavy NASDAQ down 310 points on a lack of a whole, you know, not a whole lot of news for those companies in the first place, but we've got a heavy week for retail earnings with Home Depot going this morning, Walmart, Target, TJX, and others reporting this week. Lowe's, of course, also going this week. But wanted to start and kick off the show with the bond sell-off that we have been seeing, Mark, because every time that there is a bond sell-off, we saw one last year as well, a whole bunch of journalists come out and say that the vigilantes are back and we are seeing people finally exercise their concern over deficits and look out because this could get a lot worse. I don't want to entirely dismiss those concerns either, but when we see a bond sell-off, I just have to discuss and walk through the mechanics, because most people don't invest in individual bonds by and large. When people think about a stock sell-off, they can very easily picture that in their head, but that relationship between yields versus bond prices is a little bit more complicated, and then who actually buys bonds like this, because the average person I meet doesn't have any interest in buying 30-year government debt. So, you know, just how these mechanics work is important. When we start off with the basics here, the yield on a 10-year U.S. government bond is right now sitting at 4.72%. And then when we look out at longer-term bonds, what was it, the 30-year Treasury that hit the 30-year U.S. Treasury rose to the highest level since 2007 in the United States. And we are seeing this occur across most developed nations, whether it's UK, France, Germany, Japan. And so I guess the question would be, mechanically, why, Mark? Because, like I said, every time yields go up, people start blaming it on deficits, and that is an easy culprit to blame. But what's mechanically happening?
19: Just with respect to price movements, it's either supply or demand, and that doesn't answer any questions, by the way. It just points out that it must be the case that either the price somebody's willing to pay or the price somebody needs to part with something has changed. It doesn't say why.
18: Yep.
19: We'll get into the why. That's more interesting.
18: Yeah, but importantly,
19: it's supply and demand.
18: Right. Important to discuss that, right? Whether it's bubblegum or government bonds, the price is determined by supply.
19: You've always got
18: and
19: a demand curve, if you like to think about the world that way, and a supply curve. And they cross. They're both lines. They only cross at one point. That's the price.
18: Mm-hmm.
19: You talked about mechanics. I guess you meant, why do prices fall when investors demand a higher interest rate? It's because the interest rate is the coupon, the payment that you get. And this is true of any asset. It's the payment that you get. If you want to think of a fraction, it's a numerator. It's on top.
18: Right.
19: And the principal, or what it's worth, and this could be rental property, it could be a stock. What I'm getting at here is yield. There's a numerator, there's a denominator. There's a thing on top, there's a thing on the bottom. If the thing on top is 5, the thing on the bottom is 100, you get 0.05.
18: Yep.
19: That's 5% yield.
18: Right.
19: The thing on the bottom, the 100 in my example, which is known as the par value in bond parlance.
18: So a new bond gets issued at 100 bucks.
19: Just call it 100. It could be 10, it could be 1,000, but they call it 100.
18: 30 years from now, when it matures, it'll mature at
19: you get 100 bucks.
18: Got it.
19: Beautiful. But in between, of course, is where the action is.
18: Mm-hmm.
19: That 100 is going to move around. So think about the yield. Again, it's a fraction. You got something on top. The 5 always stays the same, in my example.
18: Yep.
19: Issued a bond. Par value of 100, coupon rate of 5. Yield is 5 at the time of issue. If the bond price doubled, this is a stupid example because it doesn't happen, but if it doubled, the 5 stays the same on top.
18: Yep.
19: The yield, therefore, drops by 1/2.
18: Mm-hmm.
19: Similarly, if it decreased in price by from 100 to 50, the yield will go up to 10 because the 5 on top stays the same. That's the essence of bond mechanics.
18: Doesn't generally happen in government bonds, but happens in corporate bonds all over the place, and some municipal bonds and even some sovereign debt here and there. But so mechanically speaking, what we're talking about here is investors, or I guess generally investors, unwilling to take a yield as similar as it was at the earlier this year for a long-term.
19: Let's go back to my example. It's you and me. You want to give me a bond with the features that I mentioned. There's a 5 on top. There's 100 on the bottom.
18: Yep.
19: That's a yield of a 5, right?
18: Mm-hmm.
19: 0.05 is that quotient, so it's 5%. Suppose I think inflation's going to be 8. I ain't going to buy that 5% yield bond from you. I want 8. So I've got to push the number on the bottom. My bid is now going to be 92, not 100. I'm just making that up.
18: Sure.
19: It's close to 8. That's why bond prices go down when, say, inflation expectations go up. Or suppose I think the issuer of that bond is going to flood the market. It's going to force the price down. I'm not going to hold that bond for 100. I'm not going to pay 90 for it. That's why the yield goes up. Just keep that fraction in your head, and it explains everything about what bond prices do and yields.
18: I want to then go over to the potential causes here, because like you said, could be supply, could be demand, could be a number of different aspects of those two things. Last year, I think it was last fall, we started to see yields climbing pretty... maybe it was last summer. Let me double check here. So, yeah, August, July of 2024. August, September of 2024. You saw 10-year yields down in the 3 2/3 range, and they slowly climbed up to 4.6. And I remember covering on this show all of the different stories about, the vigilantes are back, and everyone's concerned about deficits. And then subsequently, you had the yield go from 4.77. down to 4%. Did deficits in the United States suddenly get better between September and October of 2025?
19: Is that a rhetorical question? No, I don't think the fiscal situation... Look, it's long-run fiscal status of the government's balance sheet that matters. So I don't think, unless there's a dramatic... change, it shouldn't.
18: My point there would be short-term moves in interest rates I don't think can generally be looked at as purely, this is a deficit concern. But increasingly, more and more countries are finding themselves in difficult fiscal situations where they are needing to issue a whole lot more debt in order to fund their obligations. And increasingly, they're having a tougher time controlling inflation due to a number of different factors.
19: I mean, to answer your question, go back to the simple example again, where the coupon is 5, so 5 is on the top of the fraction, and the price is 100. If I think recession's coming, I might want to sell stocks and buy bonds. Mm. I might want something that's going to be money good. So in that scenario, I'm willing to push the 100, which is the par price, up. In which case the yield goes down, right? Because it's a fraction. The 5 is on top. In my example, it stays the same. So it could be recessionary fears. It could be a change in the demand of insurance companies for bonds because their liabilities change. That on the margin, that's a...
18: affects demand, yep.
19: Yeah, so, for lots of different reasons, the number on the bottom of the fraction that I keep using in my example could change.
18: So, in any case, I think the important context to have here, you've seen it printed everywhere, the yield on the 30-year U.S. government debt is the highest 2007. That's a long time, so people are writing about it again. 19 years since the last time it got this high. And as Mark mentioned, there can be a litany of different reasons that on the margin there are fewer buyers of debt at these levels, and so therefore yields are going up. It could be that there is much more issuance of debt, so the supply has gone up, and therefore the price has gone down, driving up the yield. There can be a number of different factors, but ultimately the sense that you're getting from everyone that's writing is, hey, a number of countries are struggling with inflation, and the concern could be that governments can't get inflation under control over the next several years, and so with that risk being out there, I'm going to demand a higher interest rate on the bonds that I'm buying.
19: Yeah, the beauty of understanding how bond prices and yields interact is you don't have to really... understand the reason or have a culprit in mind. It's interesting to speculate about that, but nobody really knows. So I guess if you have a strong view, like I think inflation is going to be higher than the market currently expects, and maybe we'll get into what the market currently expects later, then you might not want to own a long-term bond, even at 5%.
18: Let's take a quick break. When we come back, talking a little bit about the consumer here. We've got earnings from Home Depot. We've got some updates on the status of buy now, pay later loans that are getting pitched left, right, and center. Quick break. We'll be right back with that next.
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0: sales. If you hear us use the term comp sales, comparable sales, same store sales, these are all the same metric. They're measuring the same thing. They are measuring to what degree did sales in stores that were open at the same time last year increase or decrease? Because that's the real measurement, right? If you open five new stores and you saw sales increase, well, yeah, no kidding. That would be expected. You better have seen sales increase in that case. Comp sales really takes that out and just says, okay, just these stores that have been open for a while, what are they doing? And in Home Depot's case, they saw those sales rise 1.7% during the period that ended August 2nd. But keep in mind, same time period, what's inflation running, Mark?
1: When are we starting the calculation?
0: So it was the period that ended, the quarter that ended August 2nd. So
1: year over year?
0: Yeah, year over year, 3.5. So effectively, in terms of quantities of stuff that they are selling, presumably they're seeing sales decline, you know, in the 1.5% range. They're just, you know, delivering on some price increases here and there and making the sales look okay in this case. But, yeah, I don't expect to see much different from Lowe's when things come here. And the only real question is, when do Americans get used to these new mortgage rates and start kind of transacting homes in a regular volume? Because right now it's been a very, very slow environment for housing. I don't know if there's much else interesting to add when it comes to these home improvement retailers right now.
1: Yeah, I mean, they're not going to pivot to groceries. Your business is
0: maybe
1: Home Depot.
0: Yeah.
1: You know, and construction, is, as you and Chuck talk about a lot, has typically been the dynamo.
0: Yeah. Remember they were selling all sorts of weird stuff during COVID?
1: They still sell some weird
0: stuff. Yeah, I mean, you know, my dog loses it at the inflatable ghosts this time of year every time we walk by, because, of course, it's, you know, August 1st.
1: So you take your dog to the big box store?
0: Always. Yeah, always take my dog to any retailer.
1: Your dog's very friendly, so it's not really...
0: That's true, yeah.
2: Don't you get tired of people coming up to you and be like, can I pet your dog?
0: No.
2: Oh, you like that?
1: Okay. Yeah. Do strangers come up and try to pet the dog?
0: Always, yeah.
2: Especially with kids, yeah.
0: Yeah.
2: My kid does it to every dog owner out there.
0: Uh-huh.
1: What is wrong with it's
2: my kid? A lot of things.
1: No. You're both your kids are perfect. Really, people pet us. They walk up to a strange dog.
0: They ask usually, but yeah.
1: Huh.
0: Yeah.
1: Lowe's lets this happen. Home Depot, whomever.
0: Actually, surprisingly,
1: I guess they have a rider for that.
0: So, I knew this about Home Depot and Lowe's, that they generally allowed pets inside the store. I was talking to somebody who just insists on bringing their dog everywhere they go. A lot of retailers will let you just walk through their stores. Like, most shopping malls allow their dogs in there, and then most. Yeah, she was saying that, you can walk into most Macy's and you know, other types of stores with your dog, and nobody cares.
1: I love my dog. Always had dogs,
0: sure.
1: But I wouldn't think of taking him to the store. I'd be distracted.
0: So I only did it because I had
1: I guess I am. Sorry.
0: I've had dogs that hate other people and are extremely protective, and this was my ways of, you know, ensuring that didn't happen with my next animal, and so
1: socialize
0: them. He's very friendly.
1: On Lowe's insurance coverage.
0: Yeah, exactly. It's precisely what
1: they must have incidents from time to time, don't their lawyers tell them enough with the animals?
0: I'm sure they do. Yeah, I'm sure they do have incidents of dogs.
1: And I don't mean like
0: biting,
1: accidents; those are easy.
0: Biting
1: it's just a
0: people.
1: Slab.
0: Yeah.
1: But yeah.
0: Yeah, I'm sure that happens.
1: Or if I'm not a dog, I happen to like to be a dog, as are you guys. But not everybody likes dogs. Not everybody wants to veer around dog accidents.
0: Yeah, that's their problem.
1: Aisle 14 at Lowe's.
0: Yeah. Also, most outdoor stores, Dick's Sporting Goods.
1: That I get.
0: What's the other?
1: Maybe I don't. Never mind. I don't get that.
0: Yeah,
2: Bass Pro Shops.
0: Yeah,
2: like
0: a few of those places. You are inside this winter and trying to figure out what to do. This is why this woman knows all this stuff, in addition to her just enjoying shopping quite a bit, is wintertime when the weather's terrible here, she'll just take her dog for walks in shopping malls.
1: Last time I bought a car, I don't know if you... There's dogs in the dealership. They're jumping on me. I'm trying to negotiate. She's like, he's friendly. I don't care if I'm friendly, usually. Piss off. I didn't come to the petting zoo.
2: Well,
1: I'm here to buy a car, too.
0: Yeah, yeah.
1: I'm sorry. Again, long-time dog owner would lay my life down for my dog.
0: Historic dog hater Mark Vendetti.
1: Oh, come on. No. I'm an MSPCA guy. Come on. I just don't get especially in places where food is served or available. That sort of drives me I mean, I'm not partial to cats. For sorry, we're going. This is going on way too long. This is not funny.
0: I mean,
2: yeah, it was.
0: I rather enjoy this conversation, and I will. Yeah, I will intentionally seek out occasionally restaurants let me dine on their patio with my dog. So maybe they're doing something right. We have to take a quick break because we digressed quite a bit there. But Wall Street Watch is coming up next on the Financial Exchange.
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15: Slight chance of showers this morning. Otherwise, it's going to be sunny today with a high near 79. Patchy dense fog after midnight with a low near 57. Wednesday, sunny with a high near 81. And Wednesday night, partly cloudy with a low near 58. On Thursday, it'll be sunny with a high near 79 and cloudy Thursday night with a low near 53.
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19: Our markets are in negative territory, led by a sell-off in tech due to pressure from rising Treasury yields as the 30-year hit a new 19-year high. Wall Street's also digesting retailer earnings from Home Depot posted earlier this morning. Right now, the Dow is mostly flat, down by 16 points. S&P 500 is down over 0.4% or 34 points lower. NASDAQ selling off over 1% or 279 points off. Russell 2000 is down 0.2%. 10-year Treasury yield down 1 basis point at 4.712%. And oil up about 0.4%, trading right around $85 a barrel. Home Depot shares are edging higher after the home improvement retailer beat second quarter expectations on the top and bottom lines and reaffirmed its full year guidance. The company's CFO told CNBC that it continues to operate in frozen housing market conditions. We'll see more retailer earnings tomorrow morning ahead of the opening bell, where Lowe's, Target, and TJX will report their second quarter results. Meanwhile, several memory chip makers are pulling back from yesterday's gains. Micron Technology down by 5%, while SK Hynix and SanDisk are down by 6%. And according to the information, EV maker Tesla is readying for an August launch of its Cybercab or robo-taxi without a steering wheel. Tesla stock is down over 0.5%. I'm Tucker Silva, and that is Wall Street Watch.
0: Back in 2012, a company called Affirm launched in the United States. Wasn't hugely innovative, so far as I can tell. It was basically, it was the first buy now, pay later company that was out there that did the same thing, that a different version of what credit cards, payday loans, loan sharks have done for decades, with a slightly different business model. Yeah, I'm going to put loan sharks in the same category here, because honestly, so much gets written horribly about these companies and what they're doing, and I look at it as like, well, I'd rather people go here than a loan shark or a payday loan. So, you know, this is where we are. But Affirm launched with a pretty different business model that they wanted to make particularly appealing to the consumer that was disgusted with these other sources of borrowing money, where they said, hey, primarily for big purchases, we will effectively lend you the money to make the purchases. There won't be any late fees. If there's any interest, it'll be fully transparent to you. And we're going to really try and make money here by going to the retailer and saying, hey, people will buy your goods more frequently if you offer a service like this. And so, you know, give us a portion of the sales proceeds in order to allow people to complete the purchase with a company like Affirm. Since then, other competitors have been launched, Klarna, Afterpay, with similar but different business models. The other two seem to have more short-term repayment options. You know, pay in four is kind of the way of this these days. Much bigger missed payment penalties and interest rate charges. And so it's morphed a little bit, but overall, the model is the same. You get the good today, and you pay for it over a certain period of time, compared to layaway, when you would make a payment periodically and then get the good at the end of that period of time. You know, just another version of the thing that we innovate most effectively here in the United States, which is financial innovation.
1: It's the opposite of layaway.
0: Layaway
1: is pay now, get it later. Who wants?
0: Yeah, this is get it now, pay later. In any case, the problem that many have identified which is kind of the logical way that this was always going to go, is, hey, these companies want to continue to grow, so how do we do it? Well, we start offering it for things like groceries and electric utility bills and my doctor's office. And I'm not surprised that we have gotten here. It speaks to the poor health of the average American consumer. No?
1: Maybe. It also speaks to the ability to securitize these things and the demand for these loans.
0: Yeah.
1: The explosion in individual investing in vehicles of institutional quality. That's a mouthful. I mean, through your 401k, you get cheap access to a diversity of asset classes that nobody had access to 30 years ago.
0: Mm-hmm.
1: The more sophisticated operation of pension and other institutional pools, insurance companies, endowments, pensions, I'll just put them all together in the institutional category. 401ks could go there, too. Created tremendous demand for securitized, fancy way of saying they take your loan and they
0: package it together with a bunch of
1: other
0: ones.
1: And they sell it to somebody. There's tremendous demand for this stuff.
0: Create some tranches,
1: so
0: maybe.
1: It does. There again, it's supply and demand. There's demand on the part of investors who want to give you their money, and they trust you as an investment manager to do something responsible with it. But look, I'm not dismissing concerns about the fragility of the consumer. Those are real. We know real wages are falling again after inflation wages, for example.
0: Yeah, and I would not dismiss these things as unimportant, right? It is concerning to me that people need to use payday loans.
1: Do they need to use them, though? No, I mean, I used a firm recently. It was a big purchase. They offered me 0%. That's a no-brainer. Inflation's running at 4.
0: Agreed. I think if you're using it to buy or pay for your utility bill, doctor's bill, or grocery bill, it might be a different situation than somebody saying, hey, I'm making a $7,000 purchase and I'm using these techniques. But maybe not. Maybe it's just there because it's zero interest and people like taking advantage of that sort of thing. There's a lot of people that use credit cards.
1: I admit that's probably a minority use.
0: I think so. But as much as I bemoan that and am concerned about the state of the consumer, would I prefer instead they go to a payday lender? No. Right? Like, this is supplanting and replacing some of that business that in many parts of the country was actually banned from existing.
1: Yeah, I mean, did you ever use a firm? They make it so easy. You just select it at checkout. They do a quick, very superficial Experian or whatever credit rating agency.
0: Yep.
1: Okay. So,
0: yeah.
1: I mean, it's almost as easy as paying with your credit card. And again, if you're buying something for a grand, which I happened to do recently, I had to, and they offered me a firm, I thought, well, I don't have much debt. I'm older and all that. 0% for a year. It's not going to save me much.
0: But inflation
1: after,
0: what it is.
1: But in real terms, my debt is declining over time. Mm-hmm. Again, I grant you most people don't think that way. But, okay.
0: Mathematician in you.
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0: Mark, been a long time, but during the 08 recession, it was pointed out that the greater Boston area economy seemingly fared quite a bit better than the rest of the United States. Unemployment rate creeped up less than the overall unemployment rate. Home prices dropped less than the overall drop. And a few things were pointed out about the Massachusetts economy, the greater Boston economy, and one of those was the amount of employment that comes from more insulated areas of the labor force, such as higher education and healthcare. story in the Globe today is about how that exact benefit seems to be reversing itself in 2026 as more and more universities come under financial pressure to make changes, adapt, and in some cases lay off employees. And it is a pretty marked shift from where we were, where universities were a couple of decades ago. And I actually think it's a good news story wrapped in bad news for the people that work there. But yeah, it calls into question, will Massachusetts have the same insulation if we go into a recession next time?
1: Well, services are less, services meaning things that aren't concrete, you know, a haircut, mm-hmm. Like you said, education, going to a movie, those are services. There was a, and remains, a long-term trend away from manufacturing into, if you want to think about the economy as manufacturing and services,
0: yep,
1: or goods and services, maybe that's a useful framework. And Massachusetts benefited from that. We pivoted to services with the help of the industry, the educational institutions we have here, and the environment, I'll say the environment they created that was conducive to incubation of all the tech mm-hmm. firms that we have here in Massachusetts, including biotechnology and other great services firms. Compare that to, say, Ohio, which didn't pivot to services. Massachusetts and Ohio were equally rich on a per capita basis 50 years ago. Now Massachusetts is more than 50% richer than Ohio on a per capita basis. Might we see a reversal of fortune there? I don't know. I find it hard to believe the economy is going to become more manufacturing intensive despite policymakers' best efforts to reorient.
0: Yeah, I tend to agree. I don't think that being so services focused is going to work against Massachusetts if there is another recession. I do think that the job security that a university could offer you 20 years ago might not be quite as prevalent in 2026 as it was back in the 2000s. Let's take a quick break. When we return, I want to talk a little bit about Kevin Warsh and the Federal Reserve, a bunch of changes that they are attempting to implement, and a fair bit being written about those changes as well. That's next on the Financial Exchange.
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5: It's a mega case against Meta. I'm Dave Anthony, Fox News. 29 states are taking the company that owns Facebook and Instagram to court.
6: We go to where the threats are. And social media is the threat to our kids. It's the opioid fight of our generation.
5: Kentucky Attorney General Russell Coleman is one of four AGs leading the case, accusing Meta of making social media addictive, harming kids' mental health, seeking damages that could top $1 trillion. But he also tells Fox,
6: but what is more significant is what we're trying to do in making the platform safe.
5: Opening statements are later today in Oakland, California.
7: The tech company denies any wrongdoing, also arguing that social media addiction is not an officially recognized psychiatric diagnosis.
5: That's Fox Business. Business Network's Ashley Webster. Another ship attacked today in the Strait of Hormuz. A projectile hit the engine room, injuring a crew member, as Iran keeps insisting the waterway's closed. President Trump says it's open and the U.S. controls it, and he's threatening Oman, an American ally, if their talks with Iran interfere in the strait. And that prompted this.
8: Democratic Senator Tim Kaine says he will introduce a war powers resolution in response to President Trump's threat to bomb Oman. In a statement, Kaine said the U.S., quote, has a strong diplomatic relationship and a free trade agreement with the country, and that he'll push the measure when the Senate returns to session next month.
5: Fox's Tanya J. Powers. It is primary day in three states, Wyoming and Florida, where Democratic Socialist candidates are trying to defeat two more incumbent House Democrats. In Alaska, 15 candidates are challenging Republican Senator Dan Sullivan. President Trump is calling one of them an imposter, warning voters to beware of another Dan Sullivan, accusing Democrats of trying to trick voters, which they deny.
9: Dan J. Sullivan says he's a pragmatic Republican and denies his campaign is a sham. The DOJ is reportedly investigating whether there's fraud or conspiracy involved.
5: That's Fox's Matt Finn. Alaska is one of six states with Senate races considered toss-ups. 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
16: Slight chance of showers this morning, otherwise it's going to be sunny today with a high near 79. Patchy dense fog after midnight with a low near 57. Wednesday, sunny with a high near 81. And Wednesday night, partly cloudy with a low near 58. On Thursday, it'll be sunny with a high near 79 and cloudy Thursday night with a low near 53.
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19: Good morning. Welcome back here to the Financial Exchange. It's Mike, Mark, and Tucker with you on a Tuesday where we've got All three major indices in the red. The Dow just barely off about 7 points, flat for the day. The S&P 500 off 43, or about 0.5%. But the NASDAQ is the one in focus this morning. Off 357 points, 1.3% in early trading. This on the heels of higher oil prices, threats of strikes again in the Middle East. We will see where all that goes, but oil prices up to $85 a barrel, up about 0.9% this morning. That's bringing gas prices up with it, up to $4.06 per gallon on the national average. We're also seeing a little bit of push again in bond yields. We talked about this in the first hour of the show, but the 30-year treasury is topping now 5.3%. That is a 19-year high. Last time we saw yields on the 30-year treasury this high was back in 2007. We can talk about the cause and effect there, but the reality for all of us is that it's meaning higher interest rates. The yield, the average 30-year fixed rate mortgage now sitting at 6.73%, in part because of these higher interest rates that are being driven up. And Mark, let's talk a little bit more about this phenomenon we're seeing. And as we discussed previously, nailing down the proximate cause of yields moving in one direction or another over a short to even intermediate period of time is next to impossible to do. Occasionally, you can look at, yields in the Argentinian economy and say, well, pretty clear what's going on here. Other times you look at, you know, yields climbing globally and you say, well, this could be any number of factors. But let's talk about
20: stock prices too, for that matter.
19: Sure, yeah. Like, you know, can I definitively say why Home Depot stock is up 1.5% this morning? Well, the earnings might not have been quite
20: as bad as we thought, but
19: you know, you can't say these sellers are selling, these buyers are buying, and therefore the price is going up. Same goes with bond prices and interest rates.
20: Yeah,
19: but instead of trying to suss out where the demand is dropping or where their supply is increasing, let's just talk about like why it concerns people that interest rates are moving up, right? You know, what happens if it becomes prolonged, if it gets away from the Treasury and the Fed, and why it could create problems certainly overseas, but maybe even here in the United States.
20: Well, it exacerbates the debt sustainability problem. And by that, I mean debt relative to GDP, how much we owe collectively, relative to, divided by, literally, our output of goods and services, which we measure according to GDP, gross domestic product. There's other ways to measure it, but that's the most widely publicized and useful measure. At some point, debt to GDP and debt held by the public to GDP is now a little bit over around 100%. At some point, investors aren't going to believe that's going to get paid back. And I don't mean default. The U.S. government will not default because we can print money.
19: Yep.
20: But at some point, they're going to believe bond investors are going to incur losses. Yep. And that's what happened during COVID, by the way. Bond investors got screwed via inflation. Interest rates went up by a lot. Existing bondholders saw huge, unprecedented principal losses. Broad bond indices went down during the heat of that that pricing in of that realization. So, you know, Mike, this matters because the Treasury's the interest paid by the U.S. Treasury on debt, we all know it's about $1 trillion. We spend now more on interest than we do on defense. That's only going to rise. The fiscal situation in this country is a mess. To say it's deteriorated in the past decade under Trump, then Biden, now Trump again, is an understatement. We've been more wasteful than ever. There was a lot of hand-wringing during the Reagan years, and debt did double from $1 to $2 trillion during those years. I'm not going to deny that, but you could argue, well, that was an investment to win the Cold War. Debt hasn't quite doubled in the past 10 years, but it's up well over 50% from a much bigger baseline. And in the last generation, it's up from around, what, $2-3 trillion to now nearly $40 trillion, all debt, not just debt held by the public. These numbers are staggering, so staggering that I don't even know like how to conceptualize them, frankly. At some point, it's going to matter, and at some point, interest rates will, if nothing is done, go up, I assume, by a lot as investors price in the unavoidable money printing that's going to be used to pay down these obligations.
19: And that's again, what the risk of not getting your money back. It is not a concern for most people of the U.S. government, the Treasury, just saying, well, we're not going to honor those debts, and we are going to cancel it.
20: Yeah,
19: like, that's not likely what they're going to do, but if the U.S. government does, in fact, need to print a whole bunch more money in order to pay back those debts, then you're being paid back in dollars that can buy a lot less stuff otherwise.
20: Right.
19: This is less of a problem here in the United States than it is for other countries. I want to focus
20: very
19: on
20: much
19: that.
20: So. Historically, anyway. Well, hold on. I mean, there have been periods when we've inflated a lot of debt away.
19: Yep.
20: When we jammed this problem down the throat of bondholders.
19: Mm-hmm.
20: Civil War, right after World War II, less so, but... And then if you count the Confederacy, most people don't, as a U.S. government, but it happened here, inflation was like 5,000%.
19: What some would argue, again, what I would argue is different today is the fact that we are the reserve currency. And why I think we're given much more leeway on our debt than pretty much any other country out there is because there are a lot more people and institutions that need to buy dollars in order to conduct
20: that won't stop
19: government
20: interest rates. I mean, we have been for the better part of a century now, and that won't stop rates from going up by a lot. It did not in the 1970s, certainly.
19: Yeah, and so when you
20: and we'll lose that privilege too, incidentally, if we continue
19: if we become
20: to abuse
19: unstable.
20: It.
19: Yeah,
20: I don't know what's going to supplant the dollar. It's so dominant in foreign exchange and in settlement and payment, but investors won't put up with it.
19: Let's take a quick break. When we return, hold on, I need to look at my agenda here. When we return, we're talking a little bit about the AI trade, specifically what we have seen in stocks for the last 5 years rolling now. Pretty unprecedented levels of return. Certainly nothing we've seen in the last two decades. What it's meant for investors, what's driving it, and what might be coming next. That's next on the Financial Exchange.
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1: God loves you and has an awesome plan for your life. 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Say this with me from your heart and out loud to make heaven your home. Father, I turn from my sin. I receive Jesus Christ as my Savior and my Lord. 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I am yours. 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
5: Are social media platforms deliberately addicting your kids? I'm Jack Callahan, Fox News. Several states' attorneys general charge that Meta is. Opening statements are about to start in their multi-billion dollar lawsuit against the company that owns Facebook and Instagram.
6: 29 states have joined what is being called the largest consumer protection lawsuit in American history, with four of those states, California, Colorado, Kentucky, and New Jersey, taking the lead here at Oakland Federal Court. The states accuse Meta of using addictive features like infinite scrolling, personalized recommendations, and constant notifications to keep young users coming back.
5: Fox's Claudia Cowan. Meta denies the allegations and says it stands by what it calls its record of creating strong protections for teens. ChatGPT is rolling out a chatbot aimed at teenage users, but the company's Lauren Jonas says it includes enhanced safeguards, including emergency parental notifications.
7: We will notify a parent, text message, in ChatGPT email. And with ChatGPT for teens, we've expanded the categories where we'll notify a parent. We're really heartened to see some of our industry peers adopt safety notifications.
5: The chatbot will include reminders to teens to do their homework. Trial continues in Massachusetts today for Lindsay Clancy, the mom who admits killing her three children. Her lawyers say in the grips of a mental breakdown. Lindsay's mom took the stand yesterday.
8: And she described her daughter as a loving and dedicated mom who unraveled. Doctors prescribed Lindsay over a dozen medications. Lindsay told her mom the meds were destroying her mind. Her lawyer argues she was over-medicated, suffering from undiagnosed bipolar disorder and postpartum psychosis made worse by the meds. Prosecutors argue Lindsay was sane and harmed her kids intentionally.
5: Fox's Brian Yenis. Wall Street, all three of the major industries trading lower. NASDAQ down 360 points, the Dow off 55. 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
13: Pending home sales, homes under contract that haven't closed, slumped last month, a decline of 2.3%. The National Association of Realtors chief economist, Dr. Lawrence Yoon, says the highest mortgage rates of the year hit right in the middle of summer, and that's pulling back contract signings. The largest declines were in the West and Northeast. Housing starts, groundbreakings for new homes fell sharply in July, down 12.4%. The slump followed a jump in June. Optimism for future building appears to be holding up. Permits for new construction rose 5%. An artificial intelligence maker, OpenAI, is launching a separate version of its ChatGPT service for teens with stronger safety settings. That's your Fox Business Report. I'm Ginny Cosella. Invested in you.
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15: We'll see some patchy, dense fog tonight. Otherwise, partly cloudy with a low near 57. The fog lifts on Wednesday. It'll be sunny with a high near 81. Partly cloudy Wednesday night with a low near 58. For Thursday, sunny with a high near 79. Partly cloudy Thursday night with a low near 53. And Friday, sunny with a high near 79.
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17: Let's get to some news. Guys, over the weekend, President Trump made a campaign stop in Long Island, and Melania Trump did not travel with him.
18: Ooh.
17: Yep, no one has seen Melania. All I know is that it's going to be crazy when we find out she ran off with Mitch McConnell. That's all I know. That's going to be bizarre.
18: Yes. That show is all transgender now, isn't it? That the whole thing is everybody, the producers, the host, the... everybody, not well. These people are not well. on well. Well, very good and happy Tuesday to you. Welcome back once again. We are at 888-630-9625. The Democrat Party really is, they've kind of gone full bore commie, haven't they? They're seizing property, the socialized medicine. They're repackaging the Soviet Union for the 21st century. Not a bright bunch, but at least they're fanatical. So they have that going for them. Welcome back. The socialist morons are here. That's the headline here. And Greg Price on the Twitter pointing to Abdul El-Sayed. He's a jihadi. He's here to destroy Western civilization. The Democrats love it because they're really maladjusted, malcontented, malevolent people. And Abdul El-Sayed says that he wants to completely eliminate everyone's private health insurance. That's the Democrat plan, eliminate everybody's private health insurance. It's private industry. It's private business. And got to do away with that. And then the state takes over, and they then control your life and your death and your grandmother's life and death and your children's life and death because, you know, it's that state-controlled medicine, and you have little to no say in any of that. So we have that. What Medicare for All does is it does away with the private insurance market. That's what he said, Abdul El-Sayed. He was actually on camelback with bandoleros across his chest and a scimitar in one hand and AK-47 in the other hand. The Democrat Party, they're the party of the first American Civil War, and look at him now. So there it is, single payer. The government, he says, it now has one single payer, comma, the government. The government. And what could go better than that? You know, the government, if you're looking for anybody to run anything, definitely look to the government first if you're an idiot, if you're a communist, if you're a Democrat, I think is the... also in the Democratic Socialist America, they're all over the place making videos of themselves, and it might not serve them well in the long run, even in the medium term, in the short term, it might not benefit them either. But the Democratic Socialist of America, they have a steering committee. Commies got to have a lot of committees, you know, because they're a violent mob. The DSA steering committee is a member there. Cliff Connolly says the quiet part out loud. Listen to this. He says, our hatred of the United States Constitution. He's just kind of in the middle of a thought, and he's talking about how the revolution is here and the revolution is coming, and he talks about our, meaning the Democratic Socialist, our hatred of the United States Constitution. He's speaking for the Democrat Party. They're third world leftists from the third world. Pretty remarkable people. They are revealing themselves to be who they really are. You know, what was it, Maya Angelou, when someone or when people tell you who they are, believe them the first time? These people are, you know, firebombing the Jewish governor's mansion, and they hate the Constitution. They've got a new plan. It's for revolution. It's a revolution Constitution. Amazing stuff. So we got that. We played some Elijah Manley for you yesterday. Audio signed by, he's a communist running in, he's in Florida. This is an amazing thing. Florida socialist congressional candidate Elijah Manley says he doesn't want illegal aliens to enter the country with a murder charge to be deported. He doesn't want them to be deported. He wants to keep them here because that way you get more murders here. And that's what the left loves. They love death and mayhem and anarchy and murder and blood-drenched scenarios because, you know, they're the left, and the left, they've got a long tradition of this sort of stuff. But he says, no, he doesn't want murderers just because you come from Venezuela or Guatemala and maybe you murdered people there. He doesn't, he said, what, are you going to send them on vacation? He said, the Republicans want to send these murderers on vacation. Talking about deporting them now. They're really severely deranged people. They're completely nuts. But we've got this guy for you. He's back for a little more. And nice lady news anchor on Fox News. Kind of couldn't believe what she was hearing. She was aghast and agog. She was both aghast and agog. Remarkable stuff. Yeah, they're amazing. Mm-mm-mm. And then, the DSA, they're having a little, you know, they love to have powwows. They only operate in groups of violent, mentally ill people. And DSA, national leader, praising communist China as a model for the entire world because they love slavery. They're still the party of slavery, the left, and they love, you know, hey, you got any Uyghurs over there? Because you got a bullwhip that's just itching to get busy. Isn't that amazing? So we got that, the Democrats and the Democratic Socialists of America. Extraordinary stuff. There's Eric Swalwell update, too. You know, Eric Swalwell with his Chinese secret agent, Fang Fang, with whom he had sexual relations for a long time. And then he was helping her to get Chinese spies internships on Capitol Hill. They got him, the Chinese spies, Fang Fang and the Chinese communists, they took Eric Swalwell from a little-known and unnoticed city council seat in California, got him into the House of Representatives, got him onto the Intelligence Committee, and the Democrat Party, they're closer to communist China than they are to the U.S. Constitution. They're not on Team America. They are, honestly, they're going to fire on Fort Sumter. They're reestablishing their capital in Virginia. That's, I think, yeah, it's having it in Richmond, Virginia. It's where their new capital is going to be again, because you know how they are. But listen to this. Swalwell admitted to having sex with suspected spy Fang Fang multiple times. And wait till you hear the things that he said about it. He's like, oh, well, you know, my wife said it's pretty amazing stuff. New FBI files reveal former Representative Eric Swalwell admitted relationship with suspected Chinese operative Christine Fang. We all like to know her. We know her as Fang Fang because it's more fun. But wait till you hear what this guy's saying about it. And the Chinese intelligence operatives that made their way into the Democrat Party, very successful. I'm thinking Fang Fang must have gotten awards when she got back to Beijing for just killing it. She came over here and spiked the ball, man, because Swalwell, right there to the House of Representatives, the Intelligence Committee, getting interns placed on Capitol Hill, Chinese spies, and the Democrats... and I helped, you know, Eric Swalwell says, and I helped. Remarkable stuff. Fun story here by a friend of mine, actually, in Town Hall. James Talafrico in Texas is trying to redefine faith in Senate campaign. And why not? Faith and religiosity, they just throw out all Western notions of faith and religiosity, and they make up new stuff, like, you know, God was non-binary, and there are six genders, and they're all severely mentally ill. And they love open borders. Don't they love open borders, Michael? They really do. They really like open borders. And we've got a couple of illegal alien stories for you today because, you know, the Democrats, they love illegal aliens and all that. And the more criminal, the better. More likely to murder Americans and commit all kinds of mayhem, the better. And here is a story out of Florida. Four illegal aliens, young men. If you looked at the four mugshots of them, you'd say, oh, yeah. They're all illegal aliens. Just look at still photos of them, and you'd say, yeah, they're definitely illegal aliens, no doubt about it. Four illegal aliens arrested in Southside Park. It's in Florida. Southside Park shooting that killed 18-year-old, killed at Jacksonville Sheriff's Office. And this is the 18-year-old that was murdered was an actual refugee here in the United States. And the Democrats invited in four illegal alien murderers who then gunned him down, the 18-year-old gunned down. He was a legitimate refugee being protected under refugee statutes and things like that, fleeing a beep-hole country where the Democrats have already inflicted socialism. And so he fled and he came here. And, you know, he's off to the races. He's in the United States. He's being protected. And four illegal aliens, they're Latinx. They're Latinx illegal aliens. They murdered this 18-year-old, gunned him down like nobody's business. And the Democrats applaud that. They want to give an award, I think, to the illegal alien murderers because you know, remarkable stuff. Also in Minnesota, the Democrats, they've got an African guy there who they've honored several years ago. They honored him as an outstanding refugee. He's an outstanding refugee. That'd be quite a t-shirt to have, a plaque on your wall. I'm an outstanding refugee. They give it, no kidding. In Minnesota, they give out awards for this. And here's the African guy, and he's an outstanding refugee. And they're very proud to have him in Minnesota. Minnesota man honored as outstanding refugee, charged in Medicaid fraud case. And it turns out Salman Ahmad Elmi, he's a celebrated refugee in Minnesota by the Democrats, and now charged with seven counts related to Medicaid fraud, including billing more than $1 million for services not provided or eligible at all through the Riva Health and Golden in Golden Valley. And hey, here's $1 million for your illegal alien African. No, he's not an illegal alien. He's a celebrated refugee, and they gave him an award, and now he's been arrested for stealing $1 million because, and actually, he went apparently on the TV show Shark Tank, and Shark Tank said, "Oh, I like your ideas. We're going to give you money because we're Shark Tank," and doesn't sound like a very good idea, I've got to say, but Shark Tank guy. Just great. Funded Shark Tank. Kevin O'Leary funded one of his projects on Shark Tank, on the TV show Shark Tank. And now he's under arrest because while he might be the refugee of the year, an outstanding refugee, turns out he's a criminal and stealing, robbing all of us $1 million, more than $1 million. And the demo, here's a picture of him smiling. He's having a nice time. And the Democrat Party, they're not really with us, are they? No, they're not. The Democrats. What's the matter with them? Honestly, Michael, what's going on with them? Yeah, so we got the Democratic Socialists of America telling us who they are, and that is the Democrat Party. There is no difference between the Democratic Socialists and

0: But I can't talk about that right now. And these people, I got to tell you, and they're got to replace the two-party system. Got to get rid of the Senate, pack the Supreme Court, get rid of the two-party system, get rid of the Electoral College. The country will be unrecognizable when they get done with it, and that's their goal. So we've got that. Just extraordinary. And they got to get rid of ICE, you know, Immigration Customs Enforcement, because they might enforce laws that have been passed by Congress or something like that. And you can't have that. So we've got that for you. And, oh, you got to get, did I mention the Electoral College? Got to get rid of the Electoral College too, because they're here to dismantle the United States of America, make it unrecognizable, turn it into a third world hellhole. They could just move to a third world hellhole. But that's not enough for them. They have to destroy. They can't just enjoy the destruction. They have to inflict the destruction. James Carville, a lot of issues with him. He's back. He's back. And I got him for you today as well. We are at 888-630-9625. Illegal aliens murdering refugees. The Democrats must be conflicted a little bit about this one. But as long as there's murder, they like it. 888-630-9625.
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0: That was a crazy episode also in Idaho. Utaho? No, Idaho. Idaho. It's a state out west. Democrats are ruining everything they touch. They destroy. They ruin. But a nice lady, a nice mom with her, I think her son is 16 years old. Her son goes by the name Bear. Bear. And Bear is a Charlie Kirk guy, teenager, and he's pro-life. And they started a pro-life organization in Idaho. And mom and her son, Bear, came with 12 or 15 people to a coffee shop, mostly a coffee shop in Idaho. And you'll never believe what happened next in the town of Driggs, D-R-I-G-G-S, Idaho. Driggs, Idaho. There's a coffee shop there, and this pro-life group gathered at the mom and her teenage son, who she gave birth to, and a dozen or 15 pro-life people. They decided to go in Idaho to this Driggs coffee shop and have a meeting, and you'll never guess what happened next. The owner of the coffee shop, even though it's Idaho, it turns out is a Democrat. Sorry, I had to do a big sneeze there. I had to hit the button and go sneeze. You'll never guess what happened. I've got audio for you of the nice mom who's pro-life in Idaho, and she was she posted a video of herself, and she was incredulous, I've got to say, at what she experienced at a Driggs, Idaho coffee shop with a pro-life group, because Democrats are really, the only thing not to be tolerated is intolerance. And they're, of course, the most intolerant people in any discussion on any topic, anytime you look around. The left, the most intolerant of all. They're not the good guys. Boy, are they not on our side. And I've got audio for you that I want to share with you of the mom. We have the coffee shop owner, too, although he's not very impressive. He's just a lefty. You know how they are. But I want to share that with you because it's pretty wild story. And you know how they are. They're kukuki chew, aren't they? Yes, they are. Also, a big polling outfit that provided polls showing that a democratic socialist was going to win by 20-something points in the primaries. Speaking of which, there are primary races today in Alaska and in Wyoming and in Florida, and I think they have something crazy in California too. It's just a nutty thing for California, but we're not going to have any results today while we're on the air, but I want to share with you some of that because it matters. Yeah, but this polling outfit, Median Strategies, they came out with some polls that got a lot of media attention. You'll never guess what's happening with them now at Median Strategies. They put out a statement, and surprise, surprise.
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3: God loves you and has an awesome plan for your life. 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The Bible says the wages of sin is death, but the gift of God is eternal life through Jesus Christ our Lord. Say this with me from your heart and out loud to make heaven your home. Father, I turn from my sin. I receive Jesus Christ as my Savior and my Lord. 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I am yours. 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
7: We'll see some patchy, dense fog tonight. Otherwise, partly cloudy with a low near 57. The fog lifts on Wednesday. It'll be sunny with a high near 81. Partly cloudy Wednesday night with a low near 58. For Thursday, sunny with a high near 79. Partly cloudy Thursday night with a low near 53. And Friday, sunny with a high near 79.
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0: And we're back once again. We are at 888-630-9625. Everybody dislikes polls and polling and political polls. A lot of hooey going on there. But listen to this, because the hooey gets even deeper with the Democrat Party. Here's the Los Angeles Times. They used to be a newspaper, and the Los Angeles Times with the headline, polling, you know, the mayor in Los Angeles, Karen Bass, she used to be a member of the House of Representatives, too. Polling shows Bass leading Rahman by double digits was bogus, company says. Now, the poll showing Karen Bass leading her competitor, Rahman, by double digits was bogus, company says. Hang on. This big poll, it's Los Angeles. The phony poll by a company called Median Strategies showed Karen Bass leading her competitor, Nithya Raman, by a wide margin. But the company acknowledged Monday that it was fake. I'm sorry, what? The poll by the company Median Strategies was fake? Yeah, that's right. But there's more. Hang on. Median Strategies said the poll, quote-unquote, was instead, listen, quoting them now, a short-term social experiment, end quote, to see how polling information could be distributed without verification. Well, sure, you're a legitimate company. You got a name, and you've got a poll right here. So, a poll claiming that Los Angeles Mayor Karen Bass was leading council member Nithya Raman, Nithya is not a known name anywhere, by a wide margin and picking up support from most voters who backed Spencer Pratt in the mayoral primary, was bogus. The company behind the poll acknowledged Monday. The fake poll by Median Strategies showed Karen Bass leading Nithya Raman by nearly 12 percentage points ahead of the November 3rd mayoral runoff, and said the results were based on a survey of 560 Los Angeles voters between July 30th and August 5th. It said it had a 4.1% margin of error. But Monday, in response to repeated inquiries from the Times, the Los Angeles Times, the company said the purported poll was nothing of the kind. They wrote, Median Strategies was created as a short-term social experiment to examine how purported polling information could enter and spread through the political information ecosystem without independent verification. The company said in an email to the Los Angeles Times, we are not seeking publicity or attribution for the individuals involved and are declining interviews. They're declining interviews. They set up a fake polling outfit and they're quoted by everybody and by the Los Angeles Times and by CNN and the news media everywhere. And I got there's more, because I quoted one of these polls last week also. The phony poll also claimed that 16% of its respondents said that they had voted for Spencer Pratt, and that of those voters, about 85% of those voters, they were planning to vote for Karen Bass in the general election, while 7% would support Nithya Raman. Even though she doesn't have a name that anyone recognizes. So this is pretty amazing. Faced with a choice between the incumbent and a Democratic Socialist of America aligned challenger, most Pratt voters appear to be treating Karen Bass as the more familiar, more moderate option rather than sitting out the race, Median wrote in their analysis. But wait, there's more, because it turns out that Median Strategies polling here, they put out a statement, Median Strategies polling discontinued. And they write, Median Strategies has concluded its polling project and will not publish additional polls. All previously published polling releases have been withdrawn and should not be cited or treated as genuine polling data. So it was completely fake from the start. This is nuts. Median Strategies, and this is they're writing themselves their own statement. Median Strategies, they're saying the same thing as they said to the Los Angeles Times, was created as a short-term social experiment examining how purported polling information could enter and spread through the political information ecosystem without independent verification. Thank you for your understanding. That's the statement they put out. So they're the ones that said that in Michigan, they've got the this is Wisconsin Hong, that she was leading by 20-something points. And it turns out they're not a polling place at all. They just made stuff up and published it online. And media ran with it everywhere because it was too good. Right? And Brett Logiarto puts this on Twitter, and he says, so this is pretty wild. A polling firm that came out of nowhere showed Francesca Hong with a 23-point lead over David Crowley in the Wisconsin primary. And of course, Crowley won and Hong lost. But listen to this. Wisconsin primary has shut down and said the whole operation was bogus. Said the whole operation was just a joke. It was a fraud. It's, you know, how does that make them different than any other polling outfit is perhaps the real question here. Isn't that amazing? Mm-mm-mm. Yes, sir. That's the polling, and oh boy, and the socialists are doing so well, and it was all a lie by Median Strategies, made up polls, big lie, nothing but lies. You know how these people are, just crazy man, crazy. So Median Strategies, and it turns out that Francesca Hong, it was a fake poll. The whole thing was a fake poll. It was everywhere. Every news organization was citing it, and it was completely fake by a fake polling place that's not a real polling place at all. Just extraordinary. Mm-mm-mm. Yes, sir. Speaking of communists, George Soros gets a lot of crazy lefties elected to offices around the country, including in Fairfax, Virginia, the prosecutor there, Steve Descano. Steve Descano, he's a real bad guy. He's a villain. He loves crime, and he puts criminals out on the streets and things like that, but here it is. George Soros prosecutor Steve Descano of Fairfax, Virginia, asked a judge for, listen to this, an illegal alien Islamic extremist murderer to be let out of confinement driven to the Tajikistan embassy in Washington, D.C. to get a foreign passport. Then he was given a 48-hour pass. He gets a hall pass here, a 48-hour pass to leave the psych ward because he's in the psych ward, you know, being an illegal alien, Islamic extremist, and a murderer, you know, but not a problem when it comes to Steve Descano and to the George Soros people, you know, Democrats. Given a 48-hour pass to leave the psych ward, and he used it. Okay, you can get out of the psych ward, and here he is. The Commonwealth attorney, just extraordinary stuff. And you're from Tajikistan, not one of your more well-known stands, but in Tajikistan they have murderers too. And he's an illegal alien here. He's an Islamic extremist. He's a murderer. And the Democrats, we've got a little more on this later too. They just want to let him go, and Steve Descano wants to let him go so that they can murder again. A lot of murder. Plenty of murder for these guys. All right, now let me get that's part of the Democrat. That's their whole thing. It really is. They're quite amazing. Now let me go to this story out of Idaho. Out of Idaho, Driggs. There is a town called Driggs, Idaho. Driggs, Driggs, Idaho. There's a coffee shop there, as you might imagine, because people drink coffee there. It's Idaho. Gets chilly in the wintertime and stuff. And a pro-life group decided to meet there, right? And the woman, Kristen Hawkins, was there with her 16-year-old son. And her 16-year-old son is called Bear, you know, like the big hairy beast with claws, Bear. And she's there with her 16-year-old son and maybe 15 other pro-life people. And her son is involved. He's a Charlie Kirk guy, and he's pro-life. And they decided to have a meeting, a gathering, at the coffee shop in Driggs in a town called Widaho, W-Y-D-A-H-O, kind of a portmanteau, a combination of Wyoming and Idaho, because it's right along the border of Wyoming and Idaho. It's in Idaho. And listen to this. Widaho Roasters Coffee House in Driggs, Idaho. Driggs, Idaho. It's in the Teton Valley. There's a mountain range there, the Grand Tetons, and you'll find Jackson Hole, Wyoming, not far away. So a local gathering of, they say, 10 to 15 members of a pro-life group. They were holding a meeting at the coffee shop, Idaho Roasters Coffee Shop. Isn't that great? And the owner of the coffee shop asked them to leave because they're pro-life. This is Idaho, you know, not Manhattan. And crazy people, they're all on the left. They're all just crazy. And they love death more than we love life. So the mom with her 16-year-old son, 10 or 15 pro-life people meeting at this coffee shop. It's actually their first meeting, their first gathering. And it's Idaho. Where you think it's not run by left-wing lunatics from Harvard, but apparently you'd be wrong. So the listen to this. I want to play the mom for you because she, Kristen Hawkins, there with her 16-year-old son, Bear, and they say 10 or 15 people at this Idaho Roasters Coffee House in Driggs, Idaho. And here's mom explaining what happened when they gathered at the coffee shop in Idaho.
8: My son, Bear, is a Charlie Kirk Courage Fellowship with Students for Life Action, and we are here at Idaho in Driggs, Idaho, and Bear and I decided we were going to host our first pro-life group meeting, and the group meeting is for abortion-free Teton Valley, because as you all know, abortion is going to be on the ballot in Idaho this November.
0: So I didn't know that myself. But abortion-free Teton Valley and their 16-year-old young man, they call him Bear. He's a pretty burly dude. And mom is a very nice, clear-eyed lady. She's freshly scrubbed and clean and lovely, and she couldn't be nicer. Kristen Hawkins there trying to be pro-life, and she continued.
8: So we're having the first meeting, and we're trying to decide like where our second meeting is going to be, because that's like the first order of business, because this place, you know, has, you know, queer coffee hour and a rainbow flag and all stuff. The owner comes out, starts screaming at us that we are not welcome there, and then he compares pro-life lifers to the KKK. Literally compared us to the KKK. So we are relocating now, and even though we all have bought food, I loved their donuts.
0: I love their donuts. She's a perfectly nice, reasonable lady. She's already been harassed and got into a conflict with the owner of the place, and she's still saying, I love their donuts. You know, she's a perfectly reasonable person. But she's the mom of Bear, her 16-year-old son, and got, you know, a dozen, 15 people having a pro-life meeting. Got a little Charlie Kirk angle here. He was assassinated by a Democrat with a sniper's rifle. And a lot of the Democrats celebrated that on national television and elsewhere. They love murder. You know, if you're a CEO of a healthcare insurance company, you're in grave danger because the Democrat Party is violent and murderous and bloodthirsty. And here's the nice mom, Kristen Hawkins.
8: They kicked us out and compared pro-lifers to the KKK. Now, this isn't Boston. This is Idaho. You know, so this is Idaho. This should never have been.
0: This isn't Boston. I like that. She says, this isn't Boston. This is Idaho. This should never have been. And I think that's fair enough. Is that it for the nice lady there, Michael? Oh, sorry. Yeah, and Kristen Hawkins, just trying to, you know, they don't believe in political free speech. They're certainly not pro-life, which means they're pro-death. There are really only two things you could be. You know, they're against the death penalty for murderers, like that psychopath that murdered the four college students in the house. And they're not for the death penalty for murderers. But, you know, but if you're an innocent, helpless baby in the womb, then they round you up by the millions. Here's the nice mom, Kristen Hawkins.
8: I don't know why people move to Idaho and then want to make Idaho, California, or Denver, or Portland. Just stay in your hellhole of states, because we're trying to keep Idaho pro-life. We're trying to keep abortion out of Idaho's laws, and these people are just doing the exact opposite and not even like allowing pro-lifers to gather.
0: That's they don't believe in free speech. They're not tolerant. They're the most intolerant people you're going to find anywhere. The left is profoundly intolerant. They do not suffer truth or honesty or certainly anything pro-life. Pretty amazing stuff. Now the nice lady also made a video of the owner of the coffee shop, Idaho Roasters. And I'm sorry, you got a bunch of a 16-year-old kid leading the thing. So I'm guessing most of the rest of them were teenagers as well. And mom, who couldn't be nicer, and after being treated so shabbily by the owner, still said, well, you know, I like their donuts. I like their donuts. Kristen Hawkins, very nice. And now here comes the lunatic who's in charge of the place, Idaho Roasters, the nice mom, Kristen Hawkins, made a video of him being himself.
9: I don't want this group meeting here.
10: Sir, we're just meeting for the first meeting.
9: I don't care. Go to the public library. This is
10: sure,
9: my place of business.
10: But I thought this was like, we come here all the time. We just already bought our food and stuff.
9: That's fine.
10: But you're kicking us out of your... We're just
9: did I make it very clear that I did not want you here? Yeah, I did a lot of work to get people on the ballot so women would have the right to choose in the state of Idaho. And this is something I do not support, nor does my wife, and it's our business. So we have that choice.
10: So you're kicking us out. You're kicking out me and Bear, who's starting this group, and you're going to kick us out.
9: It's like, if the KKK asked to meet here, I would say no.
10: So you think pro-lifers are like the KKK? Is that what you're saying?
9: In my world, it's the same. It's the same sort of concept.
0: Yeah. I would have informed him that, there are people online saying, definitely a California transplant. These Californians, they move to places like Idaho, and they bring their toxic bile with them, their angry, bitter, pro-death savagery with them, and, you know, they're Democrats. It's the mainstream of the Democrat Party. Yeah, the KKK, you know, the Democrat Party created the KKK when the Republicans took your slaves away in the Civil War. I'd ask him if he had a bullwhip in the place here. This is, the Democrat Party is not really fit for civil society in 2026. And it's tragic to have to say that out loud. But these filthies, can I call them filthies? I think I can call them filthies. These people.
10: I don't know why people move to Idaho and then want to make Idaho, California, or Denver, or Portland. Just stay in your hellhole of states.
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17: Concord Hospital and its unionized nurses in Laconia and Franklin have been in contract negotiations for months, and nurses say the hospital is not addressing important issues that affect patient care. Nurses say one of their biggest concerns is staffing, saying high turnover and unfilled positions are hurting the quality of care. Richard Gulla, president of the State Employees Association of New Hampshire, said negotiations have been going on for months. Concord Hospital was the first private hospital in New Hampshire to unionize about a year ago. Nurses say the hospital is interested in seeing the union fail to prevent others from unionizing. 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

0: We should take a phone call, Michael. I want to get to these illegal aliens murdering the refugee and the prize-winning Democrat, the outstanding refugee now going to the penitentiary for robbing us all blind. That's coming up, too. But right now, let's go to the telephones. Let's go to Brad, calling from Key West, Florida. Bradley, you're on the Chris Plant Show.
1: Thank you. This might take longer than the moment we have. I am a descendant of Florida crackers. They were ranchers in South Florida, and we started Fort Pierce, Florida, back in the 1800s. And when my relative was in the field with his cattle, and he had his whip, and if there was trouble, he would use that whip to let ranchers a quarter of a mile away know there is trouble. So it was the cell phone of the day. And so it was not always a bad thing. It was communication.
0: And it was, most people don't even know that the term cracker comes from the slave and plantation days of cracking the bullwhip, right? That's where the term comes from.
1: Exactly.
0: Yeah. That's a while. Well, it's good to know your family history. It is, and everybody's family's got a history. There's no doubt about it.
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3: Prison for a would-be assassin. I'm Jack Callahan, Fox News. More than 6 years behind bars for Ryan Michael English for a plot to kill Scott Bessent on the day he was confirmed as Treasury Secretary. English, who identifies as a woman, surrendered to Capitol Police in January of 2025 with a knife, Molotov cocktails, and a lighter, and later pled guilty to federal weapons charges. Opening statements in Oakland in a federal court trial against Meta, several states charging the company deliberately designed Facebook and Instagram to be addictive to young people.
4: Even as the company knew about the potential for serious harm, including anxiety, depression, and sleep problems, Meta strongly denies that, saying, quote, "We stand by our record of creating strong protections for teens and look forward to making our case in court."
3: Fox's Claudia Cowan. The plaintiffs are asking for billions of dollars. The United Arab Emirates accuses Iran of launching ballistic missiles at them. The UAE's defense ministry says both missiles fell into the Persian Gulf. Another ship has been hit offshore from Iran.
5: Another vessel was targeted in the Strait of Hormuz with an unknown projectile. While Iran and Oman continue talks about the strait, the U.S. naval blockade remains in place, and President Trump has warned Oman against getting in the way as he pursues a better deal.
6: We're in there for one reason. Iran cannot have a nuclear weapon.
5: The Iranians have also released new statements about the conflict, with the country's president, Masoud Pezeshkian, saying, in part, patience, solidarity, and hope are the keys to Iran's resilience in the face of ever increasing external pressures and threats.
3: Fox's Trey Yingst in Tel Aviv. President Trump insists the Strait of Hormuz is open and operating. Explosions rocked a recycling plant in Toledo, Ohio this morning. Firefighters still working to put out the fire. Two workers are unaccounted for. Midway through the trading day, stocks are lower. NASDAQ is off 279 points. The Dow down 97. 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
14: We'll see some patchy, dense fog tonight. Otherwise, partly cloudy with a low near 57. The fog lifts on Wednesday. It'll be sunny with a high near 81. Partly cloudy Wednesday night with a low near 58. For Thursday, sunny with a high near 79. Partly cloudy Thursday night with a low near 53. And Friday, sunny with a high near 79.
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7: Welcome back, everyone, to the Grace Curley Show, and a happy Tuesday to you. If you guys had known, if you guys could have seen what just happened, like 45 seconds ago. I'm trying not to be frustrated, Matt. I'm trying to breathe deep. And Matt's going to know why this pisses me off. I sat down at the desk today, excited for the show, ready for the show. I got this story about the Penn State frat bros running this cocaine trafficking ring out of two fraternities at Penn State. Just a crazy story. It sounds like a story that Martin Scorsese or Dave Fincher or somebody could make a really good movie out of. There's a lot of elements of this where I thought if we had a young Leonardo DiCaprio in our midst, which they don't make them like that anymore. Hollywood's not churning out stars anymore. But if we had like a 25-year-old Leonardo DiCaprio who could play one of these frat bros, this would be one of the best movies ever. And I'm all geared up. I'm ready to go. I bring down, Matt, a delicious, fresh iced coffee,
0: And I'm trying to be good. You know this about me. You know I like to buy coffee, but I'm trying to make it because I don't want to be one of these burrito Gen Zers who's complaining about, or millennials who's complaining about everything so expensive and then spending $6 on coffee. I get a lot of grief for that. So I tried to make it myself. I made it delicious. I add in the little frothy froth on the top of it. And I spilled that iced coffee all over this desk. On my elbows right now, I have my elbows on the desk. They are sticky as can be. It had like cream and all sorts of sugary stuff in it. And it was so good. And it was my last pod. And it went everywhere. And I just managed to save the computer, Matt, so that it didn't dump all over my computer. But it totally soaked all my papers, all my stories. Everything's covered. Everything's sticky. Everything's covered in coffee. And I have no pod, so congrats, Matt. This is your dream.
1: What cup of coffee were you on? Was that your second one? Because I think everyone knows how you get on your second cup of coffee.
0: It was my second cup of coffee.
1: Yeah, it was fine.
0: So you think it was for the best?
1: It was God's way of telling you, hey, one cup's good.
0: Yeah. Hey, girl, slow down. You don't need that, okay? We're going to help you out. Well, yeah, the upside is nothing got ruined. Like, no technology was destroyed. But, man, it's been a while since I've had a situation like that where just everything's covered. All right, so let's talk a little bit about this Penn story. And I just want to add in here, I know the Lindsey Clancy trial is taking over. I know the defense right now is making their case. They're calling up witnesses. We've heard from Lindsey Clancy's mother. We've heard from Lindsey Clancy's mother-in-law. That would be Patrick Clancy's mother. I know today that the prosecution asked a question that I think had a lot of people upset online, at least social media. They asked Patrick Clancy's mother about her religion, about the fact that she's a Catholic, and that does she know that murder is considered a mortal sin. It was, I believe, objected to, and then the judge did call a sidebar. So we will have all of this information for you in the second hour. We're going to focus on that story in the second hour. We have Lyndon Blake, who's a great resource for us. She's from the Daily Wire. She covers a lot of this true crime, and we are going to talk to her about that horrific case that is just everywhere you look. And I should add in here that one of the big aspects of this story, and one of the things that's kind of driven a lot of this debate, or I don't even know, it's like you have teams online, and a lot of women are feeling, or at least the women online are feeling, a lot of sympathy for Lindsey Clancy. I do tend to look at that and say, I think you can try to fix a system, and I think you can acknowledge that there were failures here and that maybe things shouldn't have happened, without then trying to make this woman into the victim and trying to vilify her husband. A lot of people don't think he was a good husband. That's what I'm seeing online, at least. There's a lot of women out there who are highly critical of him and what he did leading up to Lindsey Clancy killing her three kids. But it's topsy-turvy to me that this man now, who's had his three kids killed and has had his whole life turned upside down, he is enemy number one, at least with these women online. I do think it's a majority women. And they're almost like, I hate to say hero worshiping, but there is an element of that. There's a difference between people who say, this is a horrible situation, I feel sorry for everybody involved, versus people who are now trying to make her out to be like the protagonist or something. There's a weird thing going on. There's also a weird thing going on, though, with conservative men online who are now trying to say, basically, they're taking this story and they've gone from, she's a monster, which I think a lot of people would agree with that. She's a monster. She deserves life in prison. She deserves the death penalty. She doesn't deserve a sympathy. That's one thing. But now, Matt, and I don't know if you've been following this at all. I have a feeling you haven't. But now, nope. Yeah, it's heavy. It's heavy, and I know that you're a sports guy, and I wouldn't encourage it, by the way. If you've managed to stay out of it, then stay out of it. But now that's snowballed into people like Matt Walsh, and I'm going to ask Lyndon Blake about this, going from you shouldn't have sympathy for her, she's a monster, to kind of walking a line of postpartum depression isn't real, or the people who have postpartum depression, a lot of that is just people being brats and not wanting to take care of their kids. I don't know how you get there. I think that there's no nuance now in public discourse. It's a sad thing because I love nuance. I love shades of gray. I love having complicated conversations. I love not knowing everything or not being right all the time. There's none of that online. It's like you have one camp that's saying Lindsey Clancy was the victim in all of this and every single system failed her and she should take no accountability and she's not responsible for any of it. And then on the flip side, you have some men in conservative circles who I do think are just trying to drive engagement, basically saying these are all, and anyone who has postpartum problems just can't handle their kids or just can't deal with children and are being brats. And I gotta tell you, I don't fall. Count me out. Count me out of both camps. I don't usually like to ride the fence, but if this is what riding the fence is leaving both of those psychotic sides to themselves, then I'm happy to do that. We are going to get to a lot of that, as I mentioned, in the second hour. What I want to talk about now, though, is this very interesting story. Now, this is a story, Matt, just to lighten it up here for a minute. I've got coffee everywhere. I've got to boost my spirits. This is a story you might be interested in, because this is pretty wild. Now, follow me on what I think, why I'm listening to these details and I'm thinking, this is, and I don't know if it's like Scorsese necessarily, Matt, but you know the kind of movie I'm talking about? The kind of movie that's like The Social Network or The Wolf of Wall Street, where you have, maybe The Social Network isn't a good example, but I think that's Fincher, but that kind of style where you have like a white collar crime, or, you know, it's fast paced and then freeze frames and you have all these like celeb cameos. This has all the elements of that. So 13 Penn State frat bros have been busted in a cocaine trafficking ring, including the Long Island student. There's a lot of Long Island here, a lot of Long Island connections, who's at the top of the food chain. A whopping 14 people, this is from the New York Post, including a Long Island native at the very top of the food chain, were slapped with charges in connection to the multi-state trafficking scheme. Four of the charged are current Penn State students, while nine are alumni, and one is a dad. The fraternities, Sigma Chi and Delta Upsilon, reportedly coordinated with suppliers in New York and Philadelphia, trafficking in the coke and distributing it mainly to Penn State students. Now, I want to play a little bit from Dave Sunday. He's the AG there in Pennsylvania, and he's breaking down the information that they have. Let's just go in order, Matt. Play me the first one of Dave Sunday, the AG.
3: We're here in State College today to announce charges against more than a dozen individuals in connection with a drug trafficking operation revolving around a pair of fraternities for Penn State University students. All but one of the charged defendants were Penn State University students at or around the time of this alleged criminal conduct. These charges were the result of a long-term investigation between the Office of Attorney General, Bureau of Narcotics Investigation, State College Police Department, and a pair of statewide investigating grand juries impaneled by my office. What we learned during this investigation was that between 2023 and 2024, large amounts of cocaine, kilos, were brought from Philadelphia and New York to State College, where they were cut and packaged for sale primarily to Penn State students.
0: Yeah, and I guess in the fraternity, and I was never part of a sorority. Matt, were you ever a frat bro?
1: No, I was not.
0: Yeah, they didn't even have frats or sororities at my school. But I guess I do know this. I've watched Old School. I know how it works. I'm not that big of a nerd. They have like hazing or, you know, initiations or what are they, rushing or whatever they call it. And I guess they were having a lot of the people who were pledging, I think that's the right terminology, cutting up some of this cocaine and basically working. Like they had their own little drug den operation going, and they were using these young kids who were trying to get into the frat as a means of getting things done, you know? Well, many hands make light work type of thing.
1: You got to get free work where you can get it. One, two. I do think about like 10 years ago, they really cracked down on hazing, so now you got to find other ways to initiate people into your fraternity.
0: I'm not making light of this at all, and cocaine is a hell of a drug, okay? But I've read some stories about hazing that are so scary, like what they've done to some people who end up paralyzed or people, you know, they ruin people's lives. This, to me, not good, obviously. Not good. But on the in the grand scheme, Matt, of having these kids cut up the coke, there's worse things. It could have been a lot worse. And it seemed like they were really focused on the product here. They wanted to move this product. I don't know how much fun was happening at this frat. If I was pledging to be in this frat, I'm like, what? What is this, an internship? I'm trying to have fun. Where are the kegs? Have a sit down and explaining the scales to us and the tape and the packages and the knives and the cutting of the boxes. I don't want to do all this. I'm trying to have a good time. Okay, play me the next one. This is Dave Sunday. This is Cut 5.
3: The two main dealers, the top of the chain, if you will, were senior members of the Delta Upsilon and Sigma Chi fraternities. Agostino Abatiello was at the very top of the chain. Thomas Robinson was a rung below that on the ladder. And this poster here shows Operation Drugs Unlimited, and it shows the hierarchy of the organization. The evidence presented to the grand jury led to a recent presentment and recommendation of charges against 14 defendants. The evidence showed that cocaine was primarily packaged at the fraternity houses and that packaging was done by fraternity brothers and oftentimes pledges.
0: Yeah. I don't know. I know that when you're pledging a frat, well, I assume, you know, you just want to be in it. You want to have fun. You definitely don't want to be a narc. But there had to be a moment, Matt, when they bring them in and they sit them all down at this long table and it's like an assembly line of

0: and they're making you work, it's kind of, that should be a red flag. Let's take AG Dave Sunday. This is cut six.
1: In fact, we found a pattern of events that showed cutting and bagging cocaine was, for some pledges, an indoctrination into the Delta Upsilon and Sigma Chi fraternities. Before I get into further details on the investigation and conduct, let me tell you about the charges. And I want to emphasize that all of these individuals are presumed innocent unless and until proven guilty. Agostino Abatiello, Thomas Robinson, and two others, Muhammad Harabi and Lars Ziepfat, are charged with felony corrupt organizations because this was a coordinated and organized cocaine trafficking operation with regular trips to those source cities and large amounts of cocaine being brought back to these fraternities. They are also charged with conspiracy, dealing in proceeds of unlawful activity, and related offenses. A fifth person, Robert Zanola, is charged with felony conspiracy and criminal use of communication facility and related misdemeanors. These are the
0: Matt,
1: five.
0: How long do you think before
1: dealers.
0: This becomes a movie? I'm not minimizing what they've done, and it's very dangerous and it's not good. Say no to drugs, kids. Say no to drugs. Stay in school. Drugs are not cool. But this is going to be a movie.
2: I feel like it's going to have to. Like, obviously, it'll go to trial first, but then.
0: I don't know. They pump things out quick now. I remember when the Diddy story broke, and like 2 days later, there was a documentary on one of those streaming networks, and I thought, how long? That's a little suspicious. Would you guys have this waiting, like an obit? You were just waiting to press play on it? But this is kind of the same thing. They churn and burn now. They just churn these out really quick. So I don't know. I say within a year, we're going to have a story on this. And it's going to be, I don't know if it's going to be Scorsese. I know he's getting a little old. He might not want it, but somebody's going to take this up. We'll be right back. We'll take your calls. It's 844-500-4242. Stay with us.
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1: 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I've been talking a lot over the last few days about Governor Healey and this ghoulish, horrific bill that she signed into law that eliminates the 24-week limit on abortions and essentially allows women to kill their unborn babies up until the day, maybe the day before giving birth. I don't know. I don't know what the rules are if the baby comes and you decide while the baby's coming that you don't want the baby. I don't know. But Governor Maura Healey was very happy about this. She put on a whole dog and pony show. You know, she was there at the desk signing it. She had all these very happy, happy women behind her, a little too happy, if you ask me, when you're dealing with something like that. But they were cheering her on. They were clapping. And now the Catholic Church is being encouraged to excommunicate Governor Maura Healey for signing this bill, removing those restrictions. And that brings us to our PQ, right, Matt?
2: Yeah, and you can vote in the poll question by going to gracecurlyshow.com. Should Mayor Maura Healey be excommunicated from the Catholic Church, yes or no?
1: Yes. Yes, I think she should. It'd be one thing, you know, to disagree with the church on things, but to be the point person for this horror and to be so happy about it and then to call yourself a devout Catholic, I think is laughable. And I think the church, if they don't say anything, if they don't do anything, they're laughable too.
2: 98% say yes, 2% say no.
1: All right, when we come back, we're going to talk about what's happening as Iran faces a 400% food price increase, and Trump is saying the Strait of Hormuz has been demined and is ready to go. We'll talk about all of that when we come back.
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8: So I was asked to tell you what's new at Old Man's Junk, so I figured I'd be comfortable while I did it. 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We let the wife do the work. 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PJ, the old man's granddaughter. PJ will be there Thursday, Friday, Saturdays, slinging $2 hot dogs, chili dogs, hamburgers, sausage, and steak sub. She is learning the ropes on how to be grumpy. 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
12: We'll see some patchy, dense fog tonight. Otherwise, partly cloudy with a low near 57. The fog lifts on Wednesday. It'll be sunny with a high near 81. Partly cloudy Wednesday night with a low near 58. For Thursday, sunny with a high near 79. Partly cloudy Thursday night with a low near 53. And Friday, sunny with a high near 79.
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1: I mean, I don't think there's any question that Maura Healey qualifies for excommunication based off what the Catholic Church puts out there as far as, you know, reasons why you might be excommunicated. I know getting an abortion is one, but it also includes accomplices who formally cooperate and who actively bring about the abortion. And here's a woman who's celebrating the fact that she's signing into law that women can have an abortion up until the day their baby comes. There's no debate over whether or not it's justified, or, you know, there's enough reasons to. The question becomes, would the church do it? The church doesn't really do stuff like that anymore. I noticed that. I was looking into excommunication, and it seems like something they've cooled on a bit over the years. Not a lot of modern ones. Because then when you think about it, there's a lot of people who'd be up for it if they started doing it. Like, they'd open up a whole new can of worms. I'm not saying they shouldn't, but then you got Joe Biden, you know, and the Hyde Amendment and his involvement in that, and then you've got Nancy Pelosi and her stances, and a lot of these people have been pro-abortion, have been the biggest cheerleaders for abortion. And by the way, there's plenty of politicians who fall in line who I'm not talking about, but a lot of them don't put themselves out there or purport to be devout Catholics. That's the part of it that I think religious people find is a slap in the face. It's like, here you are bragging about how you're making it possible for people to abort nine-month unborn children, and yet you're also telling me, well, the important part about being a Catholic, it's a little rich. It's a little much for people. Okay, so I wanted to talk a little bit here about something that I don't want to say I avoid the Iran talk, but a lot of times it does feel a bit pointless, because we've been going round and round and round. It's been a merry-go-round, and it gets exhausting. And now it seems like we're back to where we were months ago, which is economic pressure and hoping that through this pressure, through these blockades, through crushing the economy, that we can bring Iran and the IRGC to its knees and that we can get our way. Whether or not that's going to work, I'm always hopeful. You guys know this about me. I'm always glass half full. I don't see the point in not being that way. But I'd be lying if I said that I'm tired. I'd be lying if I didn't admit that I find this all to be exhausting, and I find that the messaging here or the way it's being framed could be very detrimental in the midterms. I think you have to be on the same page. I get that you can't tell us exactly what you're planning on doing. I don't have an issue with that. I don't expect Pete Hegseth to come out and lay out exactly what they're going to do, or Trump to lay all his cards on the table. That's not how you win a war. That's not how you win even a negotiation. But where I get nervous is when it starts to feel like you guys behind the scenes don't all have the same deck of cards, or don't all have the same plan, or that you're not all being honest with each other about what you want to do. That's where I start to feel like, oh gosh, who's driving this ship? Who are steering this ship? Who's in charge here? What's happening? Are we all on different pages? I don't like that. So it says here, and this is from, I think, the New York Post, Iranian citizens are telling foreign media outlets that survival is growing difficult as the price of food and other basic commodities soars by 400% under pressure from the U.S. blockade, even as the regime in Tehran insists the food situation under control. I'm in survival mode, a 33-year-old cryptocurrency trader from Western Iran using the alias Nima told The National on Monday. The annual rate of general inflation in Iran is now over 80%, and unemployment reached a four-year high of 9.1% in June. Iran's currency is down to an astounding $1.88 million against the U.S. dollar, which is an especially severe problem for the many Iranians who prefer to do business using dollars instead of Iran's nearly worthless currency. Now, Trump said yesterday, so he had this meeting at the White House, he had press in, and he was honoring that lifeguard, I think it was out of California, who saved that 10-year-old boy. If you haven't seen the footage of that, I believe I put it up on the website a few weeks ago. Really, toxic masculinity, Matt. You hate to see it. You hate to see that kind of toxic masculinity popping up on your social media. If you haven't seen that toxic masculinity, you can look at it on the website. It's crazy. It's crazy. This kid, this lifeguard, and you know, lifeguards, you expect them to pay attention. Your kids, you can't be putting that on teenagers. You know, it's too much pressure, and it's a summer job for them. But boy, did this lifeguard go above and beyond. He went into these insane waves. Looked like there was a strong undertow. He had the kid in his arms, and he was doing this thing, which I think is what they tell you to do, Matt, which is, like, go with the wave. Don't try to fight against it. So when the wave crushes you, you just roll with the wave until you find your way out. Whatever he was doing, you could tell he knew exactly what to do. Save this boy. He was honored yesterday at the White House. And during this ceremony, Trump was being asked questions about Iran, and he did give us a little bit more information about the Strait of Hormuz, which, of course, has been the focal point of so much of this conflict. And it seems like once we can figure out how to navigate through the strait, once we take away that leverage from Iran, a lot of this is going to hopefully come to an end. But it says here, Trump again floats making Strait of Hormuz a U.S. territory. And also, a CNBC report, ship attack in Hormuz results in one casualty, while Trump says strait is open and operating. So again, mixed messages based off what he's saying versus what's actually happening out there. And the other big story that's getting a lot of attention has to do with his aide. And this woman's name has come up. I just want to add this in. 617 says, Pelosi was barred from communion. I remember that. But being barred from communion is different from being excommunicated. There is a difference. I mean, I looked up excommunication. It's like King Henry VIII and people like that. You know, it's all paintings of people. There's not even any photos. So Pelosi managed to get by without being excommunicated so far. There's still time. I just want to remind the church, you still have time. But this is a big story. and it's a weird one. Has anyone out there heard of this woman, Natalie Harp? She's Trump's senior aide. She's a White House official, and she is really kind of like Trump's right-hand woman. She's always with him. I believe her title is executive assistant to the president. She's a blonde woman. She's pretty. And she works very closely with Trump. I guess he travels a lot with her. He trusts her a lot. He always wants her there. And he's kind of her... She's kind of his point person. He likes having her there. Which, a lot of people have that, by the way. Like, everyone's trying to make it weird. And everyone's trying to make it into... There's a lot of innuendos out there. Or there's a lot of attempts here by Democrats to make this into a sexual thing. Like, oh, of course, he's got this young blonde woman with him. I don't see it that way. I think that there's all sorts of relationships in the business world where, or in any kind of company or any kind of thing, where you find somebody and they're a good person to bounce things off of and you connect in some way. And it doesn't necessarily mean that there's anything nefarious going on. But that's what the Democrats have been trying to push. And recently, Senator John Ossoff from Georgia made a joke while he was campaigning in front of a big crowd, and he has since been asked to follow up on that joke, and he's not really doing that. So let's play the joke, and we can talk about this. This is John Ossoff from Georgia. This is Cut One, talking about Natalie Harp.
7: And while the sailors on the Lincoln fight his war, while he fruitlessly drains our munitions and oil reserves, the president sleeps through his meetings. He golfs and trades stocks. See, he doesn't want to do the job. He wants to build his ballroom and travel with Natalie on their apparently defenseless flying palace gifted by the Emir of Qatar.
1: Travel with Natalie. So this is their latest thing. You know how the Democrats, they always need, they need something. They need something to talk about at their, when they're all together. First it's like no kings, and then it's the plane, and then it's whatever. She's the flavor of the day, Natalie. They want to talk about her. They want to vilify this woman, who, by the way, has been very private. Like, she's not out there doing media hits or anything like that. From all accounts I've seen, she seems to be a very accomplished, very courageous, I know she's a bone cancer survivor, very poised young woman who has this big opportunity to work with the president, and she's doing the best job she can. And that has opened her up to becoming kind of a punching bag for the left, especially online. But as you can just see from Ossoff there, he's taking it to the campaign stage. And this is reminding me of when Tim Walz made the joke about J.D. Vance and the couch, which is based off a complete internet lie. And it was grotesque. I'm not going to get into what the couch story was. If you didn't hear it, this is the theme of the show. If you didn't hear the joke at the time, consider yourself lucky. But Tim Walz brings it up on stage to make a joke of it, and it backfires. This is the same thing. This guy clearly knew that he was making a misogynistic jab at this woman, implying that she's with Trump for some other reason besides her advice or because she's good at her job. Because why else is he going to have an attractive woman working with him? This is how the Democrats think. It actually says a lot more about John Ossoff than it says about Donald Trump. That in his mind, there's no other reason this woman would be beside Trump. There's no other reason he would give her the opportunity to fly with him. There's no other reason he would trust her. She's a young, pretty woman. So why else is she there if it's not for something besides work? That's the joke here. It's a bad joke. It's a sexist joke, but that's the joke he's making. He's asked to follow up with it with Jen Psaki. Take a listen to this explanation. This is Cut Two.
13: Why'd you decide to invoke Natalie Harp specifically in that speech?
14: Well, Jen, thank you for having me. And here's the point. We're in wartime. The commander-in-chief has mired us in this geopolitical disaster. People have lost their lives. Our naval logistics are frayed. The global energy system is in crisis. And he retreats into this bubble of West Wing aides who are his security blanket to make him feel good about himself.
1: Yeah, I don't think that's really why you brought up Natalie Harp. I appreciate the spin job. I appreciate that the people you follow might let you get away with that, or the people that follow you. But I don't think anyone with half a brain, and especially women out there, we know exactly what you were trying to say. What do you think, we're dumb? What do you think, we're stupid? You don't think we know what you're saying? A lot of people are texting and saying she's 35 years old. She used to work at OAN as a news anchor. I can't tell if people are saying she's 35 years old because I keep saying she's young, Matt, and they're trying to tell me she's not young. She's 35. I consider 35 young. Is 35 not considered young anymore?
2: I would consider 35 young as well.
1: Yeah, to have this like high profile, maybe not high profile, but to have this big job, I consider that young. Jeez Louise, if it's not, then I'm in trouble, and I'm in lots of trouble. So that's what's going on with John Ossoff, and I guess he's the new star. Like, they're all, he's kind of a mix of Jacob Fry and Pete Buttigieg. You know, Trump has a name for him, too. Can I get the Trump cut of him talking about Ossoff? Cut three.
15: John Ossoff said you'd rather travel with your aide, Natalie Harp, and build the ballroom than do your job as president. What is your response, John Ossoff?
16: You mean Pee Wee Herman?
1: Yeah, he does.
16: Pee-wee,
1: he does.
16: Herman look alike?
1: He does look like Pee Wee Herman. He looks like a mix. He's not a bad looking guy, by the way. He looks like a mix of Jacob Fry, Pete Buttigieg, Beto O'Rourke. He's kind of like all of those Democrats that we were told were going to be massive successes. And he's the latest one who they keep saying, are you going to run for president? And he's, I assure you, I have no intention of running for president. My focus is here in Georgia. My focus, blah, blah, blah, blah, blah, blah, blah. What we hear from all of them. They keep doing the same thing. They keep running the same guy. It's like, it didn't work with Beto. It didn't work with Pete. It's not going to work with Jacob Fry. It's not going to work with Ossoff. It's not going to work with Tallarico, who keeps going around trying to get black people to vote for him. And if I were a black person, and I have to imagine some of them are having this thought where they're going, why didn't you let Crockett run? Because he keeps saying, like, oh, you know, it's not fair and this and that. Well, you know what's not fair? You conspired with another white guy. That would be Stephen Colbert, I believe. I'm confusing him with the white guy, Jimmy Kimmel. But I think it was Stephen Colbert.
2: No, you're right. It's Stephen.
1: You conspired against Jasmine Crockett to put on this whole sham that you were being censored and then Trump was after you so that you could raise money so you could become the candidate, so you can become the nominee. And you took that from Jasmine Crockett. And now you're going around trying to pander to black people when you could have given a black woman the opportunity. Stephen Miller on Twitter keeps pointing this out. Like, why didn't you just give her the opportunity? Put your money where your mouth is. That's all we ask. But it's the same kind of robotic, Vogue cover, white button down, I'm here and I'm not afraid to swear and I'm not afraid to fight the good fight. And it always ends up just being a big stinker, in my opinion. Maybe Ossoff's
17: gonna... What am I?
18: I know you are, but what am I?
17: I know you...
1: Maybe Ossoff's going to prove me wrong. He's going to be... I could see him doing like the Vanity Fair Beto spread. The white... They love that crisp white button down with the pants and the leather shoes and the tousled hair. And they've got like a truck next to them and some mountains in the background. And it will say something like, Ossoff, the man America forgot. Or something. Something stupid like that. And then we're all going to go, oh, he's so great. He's so different. You got to mix it up. You got to shake it up here. You can't be doing this, running this same play every time. Here we go again. As you drive around, you're now seeing more and more real estate for sale signs. Nothing stigmatizes a piece of property more than when it just sits there on the market. That for sale sign gets moldy and starts to wobble. 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
1: James Tallarico, John Ossoff, and others might not want to hear, but I do think if you're going to talk about reparations and you're going to talk about racism and you're going to talk about all these things, that maybe you should practice what you're preaching or what you're robotically telling us in your campaign ads and step aside. And in the case of Tallarico, make space. Make space for Jasmine Crockett. Give her hand over the opportunity to Jasmine Crockett. Because that, to me, that's one of the more hypocritical things, is if you want to tell me about this, then you should be willing to walk the walk. And they're not, because they want, it's, and really, there's a lot of examples of this, not just with Jasmine Crockett. That one always makes me kind of giggle. But the example with Hassan Piker in that old video where he's with Charlie Kirk, and Charlie Kirk says, you have the opportunity to live as a socialist. Why don't you do it? Everyone's acting like, no, they only have the opportunity to explain to us why they want to dismantle everything that we've done and everything we've worked for and every opportunity we have to make it more fair for everybody else. But they don't want that to impact their own opportunities. They don't want that to impact their own $2.7 million homes. They don't want that to impact their own businesses or their own grifts. But when it comes to us, when it comes to people who are just working for a living, they've got all these big ideas that they don't want to incorporate into their own lives, but they sure as hell want to incorporate it into yours. Lyndon Blake coming up next.
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0: Democratic candidate for governor Cindy Warmington has posted a video on social media intended to put the issue of her being an opioid lobbyist behind her and refocus the race on other topics. The Ayotte campaign has kept up constant political fire over Warmington's 2002 lobbying efforts on behalf of Purdue Pharma. During legislative hearings, she testified on behalf of the maker of OxyContin, describing the highly addictive painkiller as a miracle drug with few side effects. Now, after nearly 4 years of questions and campaign ads, Warmington has recorded a statement in which she says she was assigned the Purdue Pharma work by a partner at her law firm and she did not know about OxyContin's dangers. For 99.7 WNTK and 1490 98.9 WUVR, I'm Rob Roberts.
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5: A would-be assassin sentenced. I'm Jack Callahan, Fox News, for a plot to kill Scott Bessent on the day he was confirmed as Treasury Secretary.
6: U.S. District Judge Rudolph Contreras sentenced Riley Jane English, also known in court documents as Ryan Michael English, to 73 months for two counts related to the attempt to assassinate then-cabinet member nominee Scott Bessent in January 2025. English pleaded guilty in March to firearms charges, which included carrying a dangerous weapon on the grounds of the Capitol. At sentencing, the judge said English is a trans woman who has many physical and mental health issues that were made worse by drug use.
5: Fox's Tanya J. Powers reports English has already served more than a year and a half behind bars and will get credit for that time served. Trial beginning in federal court in Oakland, where several states are suing Meta for billions, claiming it intentionally made its social media platforms addictive to young people. Outside the courthouse, Mary Rohde said her child committed suicide after being targeted by a criminal on Facebook.
8: They call it spontaneous suicide. I call it what it was. the predictable outcome of a system that protects corporations instead of children.
5: Meta denies all of the charges. A day after threatening to go on the offensive, Iran has evidently lobbed ballistic missiles toward the United Arab Emirates. Both missiles fell into the Persian Gulf. Another cargo ship was struck by a projectile in the Strait of Hormuz today, but as Fox's Jonathan Savage reports...
9: In a Truth Social post, President Trump wrote, "There are no talks or conversations going on or scheduled with the Islamic Republic of Iran." This after the expiration of the 60-day negotiating period set out in June's Memorandum of Understanding. He also described the Strait of Hormuz as open and operating, asserting all water mines had been removed. Iran's deputy foreign minister called this a delusion.
5: Wall Street remains in the red. NASDAQ down 342 points. The Dow off 126. 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
25: God loves you and has an awesome plan for your life. If you were to die right now, do you know for certain that heaven would be your home? The Bible says the wages of sin is death, but the gift of God is eternal life through Jesus Christ our Lord. Say this with me from your heart and out loud to make heaven your home. Father, I turn from my sin. I receive Jesus Christ as my Savior and my Lord. Fill me with your Holy Spirit. I am yours. If you just prayed that prayer out loud from your heart, the Bible says heaven is your home. And I would love to meet you. 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Have a wonderful day.
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29: We'll see some patchy, dense fog tonight. Otherwise, partly cloudy with a low near 57. The fog lifts on Wednesday. It'll be sunny with a high near 81. Partly cloudy Wednesday night with a low near 58. For Thursday, sunny with a high near 79. Partly cloudy Thursday night with a low near 53. And Friday, sunny with a high near 79.
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14: Welcome to the Howie Carr Show, 844-500-4242, 844-500-4242. It is a primary election day in Alaska, Wyoming, and Florida, and I'm more interested in Florida. It's more recognizable figures there. You remember Rush Limbaugh always used to talk about the she was the chairman of the Democrat National Committee. She didn't throw phones at anybody. Maybe that's why she isn't anymore. She hired all the Pakistanis who later fled the country to work in the congressional offices. I refer, of course, to Debbie Wasserman Schultz, who Rush Limbaugh, the late great Rush Limbaugh, used to call Debbie Blabbermouth Schultz. It was so perfect. I believe she has a summer place in New Hampshire. She hasn't been spending much time there this summer, though, because she's in the fight of her life. They've redistricted the congressional districts in the Sunshine State, and now she finds herself in a majority minority district, and she's trying to hang on. All the rhetoric about anti-white rhetoric that the party has been promoting over the last few decades, and now she's a victim of it. I mean, again, it's once again proving the revolution eats its own. And she's probably going to win. One of the people she's running against, about four black people. And one of them is the Haitian American who stole $5 million in COVID relief money. Stop me if you've heard this one before. No, she did not have a storefront in Mattapan Square that she cashed out food stamps. This was a different Haitian welfare COVID scam. But she used all the money to get elected in a landslide by 21 votes in a special election, and then they caught her. Now she's been waiting trial, but she's running again, and there's three other black candidates, though, and they're going to split the vote. I would so love it, though, if somehow Debbie Wasserman Schultz, Debbie Blabbermouth Schultz, could be ousted tonight. That would be, again, it's a fantasy, but because I know what would happen. In 2 years, she would move up to my district that I live in and run against Lois Frankel. You don't know who Lois Frankel is. She used to be the mayor of West Palm. The most important thing for you to remember is she is the other female wacko Democrat who went to Boston University. For indeed she did. Approximately, 70 years earlier than AOC. But that's what she is. It's so nice to see all these people going down in flames, these Democrats in the South, we don't have any Republicans here in New England, at least not until Paul LePage is elected in November, knock on wood, but at least we're getting rid of some of the more loathsome characters. Jasmine Crockett has already bitten the dust. Al Green in Texas, Steve Cohen in Tennessee, and now maybe keeping my fingers crossed. But it's not going to happen. Why am I kidding myself? Debbie Blabbermouth Schultz today, but it's going to be it's fun watching these people go down the tubes. 844-500-4242.
24: 413 says, Minogue is campaigning the old way. I've received three mailers, quote-unquote, in the last 3 days, straight into the recycling bin. Hammer Healy at all costs. She must go. I think people, you know, I talk to people who say that, you know, it's mailers really work. And I'm not sure about that. I don't think so. Do you think so, Taylor? I don't think so. I apparently, in Norfolk County, where I live, they're sending out mailers, some of the DA candidates, and to send out to every registered Democrat or an independent you think might pull a Democrat ballot, it costs, just in one county, it costs $24,000 to send out a mailer. Now, how many people do you think are actually going to, I think it's like close to 40,000-50,000 people get that's the cost of a mailer. You get a reduced rate because it's a political advertisement, as long as it's, you know, you have the connection with the state committee. How many of those 50,000 mailers do you think anybody sees? But the thing is, you're going, the average voter in the primary, which is 2 weeks from today, is going to probably be over the age of 60, maybe over the age of 65. So those are people that are more likely to be checking the mailers. I mean, I'm not saying that the majority of them are going to take the time to study the mailer, but you're trying to get something out in front of them, you know, and in front of their faces. And I think it's probably more effective to spend money on a mailer than on a broadcast TV spot. That would be my guess. I don't know. 844-500-4242. I love the fact that these COVID Nazis from 2020 and 2021 are still getting roasted for what they did. And you know, they're pulling the same thing basically that AOC did last week, talking about, oh, you know, you can't hold that stuff against us. That was so crazy. They make it sound like, you know, it's you know, in the 70s you streaked, right? In the 1920s, the college kids wore raccoon coats and swallowed goldfish. In the 21st century, people got canceled and they got fired from their jobs for not taking the vaccine. It's the same thing. It was just some crazy fad. And you know, why are they holding it? Why are they holding it against everybody? And it's just I am so glad that they're still taking crap about this. And it's not only Fauci too. Chris Cuomo, you know, he had that love fest on CNN every night. Andrew Cuomo would have the big press conference in Albany at noon, and everybody loved him. And he got the $5 million advance on his book. Remember all this stuff? Remember all this stuff? And Trump said, "I'm going to send you up a hospital boat to the west side, the Hudson River." And then he refused to use it because Trump sent the boat. So he put all the COVID patients in nursing homes and killed an extra 10,000 or 20,000 people. Adam Carolla the other night was blasting Chris Cuomo. Chris Cuomo had said, I'm tired of Adam Carolla bringing up that I made a few mistakes during the woke insanity and COVID. We were just following the science. So this is Adam Carolla's response to that. Cut five.
1: I got a text from Chris Cuomo the other day because I retweeted one of his bad looks.
3: That's great.
1: And he's like, "What's up, bro? Like, what are you doing?" And I'm like, "I'm just retweeting what you said. Like, listen, everybody. You said a lot of stupid during COVID, and I got a lot of foisted on me thanks to people like you saying a lot of stupid." And so did Aaron Rodgers. So now it's 5 years later. I know a lot of people don't like the fact that it's being relitigated. Perhaps you should have shut the f*** up back then, you can give your opinion. Stop attacking people. You attacked people, and now people are rubbing it back in your face. Mm-hmm. Okay, that's how the world works.
24: That's great. My only quibble is when he says relitigated. This was never litigated. This was a police state. They just fired you. They just, you know, did we ever get a chance to appeal when they threw us off YouTube, you know, week after week, Taylor? No. There was no litigation, so now there's not going to be any relitigation. You're just going to take it like we took it. That's the way I look at it. 844-500-4242. 781 says, I've been getting the mailers, too, and right in the trash, no matter who they're from. I'm in my 60s, and I just don't look at them. I don't think most people do, whatever their age, but I think the older you are, the more likely you are to maybe take a look at them. 844-500-4242. We'll see in a couple of weeks if you know how the people that spent a lot of money on mailers did. And I think the further down the ballot you go, the more likely a mailer will help you out. If you're running for president, I mean, you didn't get a mailer from Donald Trump or Kamala Harris. Come on, but you might get a mailer from the guy running for district attorney or for county commissioner. 844-500-4242. 844-500-4242. I'm Howie Carr.
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16: My summer job was digging pools. When machines couldn't reach, the boss would say, "Somebody's got to do it." In the Army, somebody had to be deployed and fight on the front lines. Now we hear somebody needs to fix this state. I'm Mike Minogue, running for governor. My whole life, I've taken on the tough jobs. 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
6: 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Your move starts with Magnum. And 919 says, I haven't lived in Massachusetts for 21 years. Can I still participate in the poll question? We don't require any voter ID. Unlike the state I now live in, Florida, we don't require any voter ID at the polls, especially for the Howie Carr poll question. So, yes, you can vote. And I vote in various poll questions in probably 10, 15, 20 states over the course of a year. And so can you, 919. All right. Jared, what is the poll question? What are the results thus far?
7: Today's poll question, which you can vote in at HowieCarrShow.com, is what's your biggest gripe with Governor Mara Healey? No legislative audit? Illegal aliens? Out-of-control crime? Legalized infanticide? Utility bills? Or bike lanes?
6: I'm going to vote for illegal aliens.
7: Yeah, 58% of the audience.
6: Really? Oh,
7: is
6: I didn't
7: going
6: know
7: with illegal aliens.
6: I didn't think it would be that much of a landslide. Okay, yeah, what's number 2?
7: Number 2 is legalized infanticide at 25%. Number 3 is no legislative audit at 8%. 7% for utility bills, 2% for out of control crime, and 0 votes for bike lanes.
6: That'll change. That'll change. There's a lot of people that are listed in Boston and Cambridge that haven't had a chance to. But it's not a Boston and Cambridge. It's an everywhere thing now in Massachusetts, I think. 844-500-4242. 844-500-4242. You know, every day there are these outrages that involve both illegal aliens and out of control crime, and in this case, a George Soros prosecutor. But this is a particularly egregious one today here. Fox News. A Virginia man. Now as soon as you hear those words, Virginia man, you know. They're giving you the Vaseline job, right? If they call him a Virginia man, he's not a Virginia man. Actually, he's a Tajikistan man. And he's an illegal alien. And his name is Abdullah Tosh Pulod Zoda. Abdullah Tosh Pulod Zoda. Okay? He was found, the Tajikistan, he's also an illegal alien, was found not guilty by reason of insanity in a 2019 killing. He killed his landlord. By the way, his landlord's name, Muhammad Hamashian. This is what I

0: would say they're mainly killing their members of their fellow ethnic groups. So he kills this guy. He's discovered covered in blood after stabbing Muhammad to death. He told police, "I am guilty." Yet he was deemed, Abdullah was deemed not guilty by reason of insanity due to his Muslim religious beliefs after taxpayers paid for a Muslim psychiatrist to evaluate him. A Muslim psychiatrist said he was mentally ill because of his Muslim religious beliefs. So, so they put him in a mental institution. This was back a while back. So there's a Soros district attorney by the name of Desgano. And previously he was allowed, this Tos Poulad Zoda was allowed to travel to Washington D.C. to obtain a passport. Why does he need a passport? He's in a mental institution for killing his landlord, for savagely stabbing his landlord to death. Okay. So they just gave him a 48-hour pass from a state mental hospital. And they on an unaccompanied community visit, that's what they call it, a 48-hour, from Willie Horton days and Jimmy Fleming days, you might say that he had got a weekend furlough, a 48-hour unaccompanied weekend furlough. Fairfax County even paid for a motel room for him for 48 hours. Do you know what he did with his 48-hour furlough and his passport? He went to Dulles International Airport and fled the country.
1: I'm shocked, shocked.
0: Bye-bye. Bye-bye. Can you believe this? The judge had ordered the mental institution not to let him out. The Fairfax County Community Services Board and Northern Virginia Mental Health Institute acknowledged that he was an illegal alien and a murderer. But the Democrats said that, in their opinion, Mr. Tosh Poulad Zoda was an appropriate candidate for conditional release. And now he's gone. 844-500-4242. This is what's going on here. And you know, George Soros, he's really getting his money's worth out of these district attorneys, isn't he? A lot of them have been defeated, but not all of them. And they're still fundamentally transforming the United States of America. I'm Howie Carr.
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11: 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We let the wife do the work. We have new help at Old Man's Junk. PJ, the old man's granddaughter. PJ will be there Thursday, Friday, Saturdays, slinging $2 hot dogs, chili dogs, hamburgers, sausage, and steak sub. 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On Saturdays, the old man might show up to make pizzas. Then again, he might not. But take a chance on him. They're only $12. We have a lounge to eat in. The lounge chairs were built from material from Old Man's Woodshed. 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The store is full of quality junk and antiques. I caught him and his family taking stuff from one of my jobs in Sunapee. They have high-class junk over there. Well, I can't seem to get Google's attention to make me dinner, so I guess I'll have to go get a hot dog at the best restaurant in Goshen. I'll see you there at Old Man's Junk.
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14: We'll see some patchy, dense fog tonight. Otherwise, partly cloudy with a low near 57. The fog lifts on Wednesday. It'll be sunny with a high near 81. Partly cloudy Wednesday night with a low near 58. For Thursday, sunny with a high near 79. Partly cloudy Thursday night with a low near 53. And Friday, sunny with a high near 79.
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0: 844-500-4242. 781 says, it's better that Abdulli went back to Tajikistan. Why should the taxpayers have to pay for him in jail for life? The people who let him in should be given his sentence here. I know, but, you know, I generally agree with that, just sending them back without a trial. But, I mean, murders, it's kind of different, isn't it? Shouldn't you be punished? I love some people want us to tweet out the story so they can retweet it, and we just did. I took the Twitchy story rather than the Fox News because it's more detailed. But at the very end of the story, they it says something like The authorities, customs has been notified in case he tries to return to the country. I don't think that's going to happen. Unless, of course, they ask him to get a job in Tajikistan, because I think probably he's, even before he was incarcerated at the nut house, he was living large on American tax dollars, and I'm sure he doesn't want to have to go back to working for a living. 844-500-4242. You know how the sob stories they run about the illegal aliens and the families being separated, and there's always something wrong. Remember, I think it was NBC News did one in Massachusetts about how some local cops allegedly kidnapped a kid. I think this was in Fitchburg or Lemonster, a 5-year-old kid from a car, because they were trying to lure the hardworking residents, also known as illegal aliens, out of the car so they could capture them. That was the story. And then it really turned out that the kid had been abandoned in the car because the cholos were trying to escape because they didn't want to lose their welfare payments and be sent back to their third world hellholes. And so they just abandoned the kid in the car, and the ICE agents were basically rescued the kid from the car, and then they called the local police, whether it was Fitchburg or Lemonster, and they picked them up. And then of course the lie went around the world in the morning while the truth was putting its pants on. They ran a tiny correction days later. But anyway, NBC now has another illegal alien sob story that has fallen apart at the seams. This is from Red State. You could tweet this one out too, Jared, because people are going to like this one. This is the beginning of give me some violins. I need some sound effects on this one. Two Fort Worth teenagers suddenly on their own for nearly a year now. 19-year-old Dulce Zapata has been raising her 13-year-old sister Maria since their parents were arrested by ICE and then deported. Dulce is cooking, driving her sister to middle school, working at a local McDonald's, and selling her mama's jewelry to pay bills. The girls are U.S. citizens and legally entitled to remain in the land of free stuff. But some immigration advocates say their case is a stark example of the precarious situation facing thousands of U.S. citizen children whose parents have been detained during the Trump administration's immigration crackdown. Detained. Now, most people don't get to the third or the fourth paragraph of any stories. It's a well-known fact. But would you care to guess why Dulce and Maria's parents were detained a year ago? The family went back to school shopping at a Walmart in Burleson. But being illegal aliens, it's not back to school shopping, it's back to school shoplifting. ICE told NBC5 Investigates, they didn't investigate too much, that Burleson, Texas police arrested the girl's mother, Daisy Munoz, for suspected shoplifting. Burleson police provided only portions of the police report, saying the case is still under investigation. Stop me if you've heard this one before. The report lists suspected stolen items, including a mop, toilet paper, and some crab meat. Crab meat! Daisy Munoz said that she and her husband had just forgotten about some items at the bottom of their cart. Stop me if you've heard this one before. Everything free in America. And then tried to pay. Americans use that excuse too. I know a local police chief, former police chief, who tried to use that excuse at one point. The incident eventually landed them in a... The girl said adios to their sticky-fingered parents in the store parking lot. And as Red State points out, so had Munoz not been caught for suspected shoplifting, she would not have been in this predicament for ICE to apprehend her in the first place. DHS further eliminated this point, and I am so glad they are calling out this kind of thing. Like the East Bridgewater man who turns out to be a Pakistani here in Massachusetts. They called him out on that, but they did here in Texas too. What NBC News conveniently buried in this lying sob story is that the mother of these children is a, in all caps, criminal illegal alien arrested for, caps, larceny. Larceny. She accepted a voluntary return to whatever third world hellhole she was from. And was
16: Bye,
0: deported.
16: Bing.
0: Bye, Bing. Bye, Bing. ICE does not separate families. Parents are asked if they want to be removed with their children, or ICE will place the children with a safe person the parent designates. So they'd rather have them staying in the country, living high on the hog, free. 844-500-4242. So is the problem the Trump administration's policy, or is the problem the fact that these illegal aliens come into the country and commit crimes and think they're going to get away with all these crimes? I think it's the crimes, isn't it? You know, here's another thing. How can a 603, how can a mentally deficient person plan and follow such an escape? Well, he's talking about the guy from Tajikistan. Well, I mean, obviously 603, that's the problem. You know, he got a Muslim psychiatrist to say that his Muslim religion was a mental problem. And he wasn't a nut. He was just a criminal. But he knew the ropes. He knew that if he claimed that he was mentally ill and that he was a Muslim, and you said I'm sorry, Islam is not a mental illness, you would be accused of Islamophobia. Not that the district attorney of Fairfax County, who was put in that job by George Soros, is ever going to be accused of Islamophobia. 844-500-4242. You know, one of the stories, machete attacks. I always like to see the name connected with a machete attack. I always like to see the name when they say police have arrested photographs of the suspect's tattoos. Here's another one. I put this on Howie's homework. Driver arrested in fatal Connecticut hit and run, was going 54 miles an hour in a 25 mile per hour zone. You always have seen since, you know, the days since the horse and buggy went out, you've seen hit and runs. But there are so many more hit and runs now than there used to be. Do you think there's a connection between the number of hit and runs and the number of illegal aliens behind the wheel who realize that if they're driving after Ocho Cervezas and they kill an American citizen, the chances are their free ride might be over? Bridgeport, Connecticut. It's from the Connecticut Post. The man, he's a man. Excuse me. The Cholo. Recently charged in connection with a July 2025 fatal hit and run, was allegedly driving as fast as 54 miles per hour in a 24 mile per hour zone before striking a pedestrian, according to a warrant. Lorenzo Abrahan hyphen Garcia.
17: And I get compliments on the hyphen.
18: Sure you would, yeah.
0: 49 of Bridgeport faces charges of negligent homicide and evading responsibility stemming from the crash that killed an 81-year-old woman. Her name was Angela Pagan. So I'm assuming she is newcomer to our community group. And that's it. And so, of course, they can't get him on drunk driving because he ran away. Abrahan Garcia confirmed the vehicle was his, but told police he wasn't the only Cholo who had driven that day. He said he had attended a quinceañera. The hell is that? What is that?
16: Quinceañera.
0: Quinceañera. What is it?
16: It's a 16th birthday party.
0: Oh, a 16th birthday party. Is that when you get your own EBT card in the community? He had attended a quinceañera party that day, and it allowed other people to use his vehicle to get things needed at the party. What is the usual gift? A machete? He initially claimed approximately three people may have used the vehicle, then changed his statement to say only one other person named Jose. Jose, of all things.
19: Sorry, it's a 15th birthday party.
0: 15th.
19: So sorry.
0: Whose name he did not know.
20: Yeah, 15th is Crystal, 16th is Machete.
0: Okay, okay, great. Okay, I'm glad to know this. This is nothing about Cervezas or anything like that. So this is more Mas hit and runs, more wrong way drivers, Mas machetes. It's we are all celebrating diversity. 844-500-4242. I'm Howie Carr.
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4: Howie Carr is back.

0: conquer and cut off their Western approaches to trade and commerce. The battlefront in the North would cut them off from the industrial cities of the North, and then they would blockade Charleston, Savannah, Mobile, Alabama, and New Orleans, and they would not be able to export cotton or import manufactured goods, especially weaponry. Now, it was very slow because in those days there was not an international banking system that you could freeze or accounts that could isolate a whole region or area economically, or should I say financially. But it did work. And one of the reasons why General William Tecumseh Sherman was successful in 1864 in the march through Georgia and Grant was successful in his siege of Richmond, although he never took the city, was that the South had run out of weapons that were commensurate with the Northern armories. And they did not have the industrial capacity that the North did, and they couldn't import sophisticated weaponry from Europe, especially Britain, which wanted the cotton. See, so what we're doing right now as we talk, fight, is we're in a battle of wills. Iran thinks they have the cards because Donald Trump is down to fewer than 80 days before the midterms and the war is unpopular. They expect, as they have now explicitly said, that the Democrats will take power and maybe cut off funding for the war, or they can wait it out until they have a Democrat president. Donald Trump, though, has the cards Iran doesn't. What do I mean by that? Says Victor Davis Hanson. We are witnessing really the most successful blockade, embargo, freeze, sanctioning, and debanking of any modern nation. Iran can't export oil. It cannot import through rail or sea, and increasingly not through the air. Material goods, industrial parts, replacement weaponry from abroad. It has no financial access to the world's economy or the world's currency. It can't convert its domestic currency into dollars or euros and buy things on the open market. You can't get out of Iran and travel. You can't bring in foreign currency. Trump could do whatever he wants, but he feels he does not want to harm the infrastructure and the future livelihood of the Iranian people. So he's squeezing, and making them almost irrelevant. It is a 21st century anaconda plan. Their military is shrinking as we speak. It doesn't have parts. It can't get fuel. It doesn't have an air force. So he's saying we're winning. 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
10: We'll see some patchy, dense fog tonight. Otherwise, partly cloudy with a low near 57. The fog lifts on Wednesday. It'll be sunny with a high near 81. Partly cloudy Wednesday night with a low near 58. For Thursday, sunny with a high near 79. Partly cloudy Thursday night with a low near 53. And Friday, sunny with a high near 79.
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5: 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We let the wife do the work. We have new help at Old Man's Junk. PJ, the old man's granddaughter. 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
7: Illegal aliens.
8: That's at 57% in the lead. 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
7: All right. 844-500-4242. 617 says, didn't Pee Wee Herman get arrested for indecent exposure before he died? Maybe he should have used a porta potty. He was a creep in any event. Yeah, he went. It was a long

0: time ago. It was an adult movie theater. I don't think there are
1: these
0: many
1: are facts.
0: Adults.
1: Check them out.
0: I don't think that there are too many adult movie theaters around anymore. But yeah, he did get arrested. 844 John Ossoff has never been arrested in an adult movie theater. I'm pretty sure that's a fact. That's a fact. Check it out. Greg, you're next with Howie Carr. Go ahead, Greg.
2: Speaking of Senator Ossoff, Howie, he is up for re-election in December. And I know he's pulling ahead of, Mike Collins. But,
0: yes.
2: You know, this is pretty cocky move, because you go back to 2020, 2021, if anyone was a recipient of the shenanigans in Fulton County with the voting process, it was John Ossoff and, you know, Raphael Warnock. And, you know, he better shut his mouth, because, you know, this campaign, it can turn around pretty quickly.
0: Yeah, I Greg, I'm not sure I believe those polls. I mean, all these polls that have, they've been terrible for a number of years, but this year they seem to be even worse, right? I mean, did you see that poll that had Hong up by 20 plus points, and then she lost last week, and now it turns out they made up totally made up, fabricated a poll about the L.A. mayor's race, and now they've gone out of business. It's all BS. I'm gonna bet Collins is gonna win that fight, Greg.
2: I would have preferred Derek Dooley, the former football coach, but like I said, you know, that this comment does, you know, affect women, and I think that might be the turning point in terms of, you know, moving that support over to Collins.
0: All these guys, they're all in favor of Me Too, and they believe all women and all that. And then when it comes down to one-on-one, they treat women like crap. I'm Howie Carr.
3: My summer job was digging pools. When machines couldn't reach, the boss would say, "Somebody's got to do it." 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Now we hear somebody needs to fix this state. I'm Mike Minogue, running for governor. My whole life, I've taken on the tough jobs. If you're looking for somebody who will reduce the cost of living and fix this state, just call me somebody.
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14: We'll see some patchy, dense fog tonight. Otherwise, partly cloudy with a low near 57. The fog lifts on Wednesday. It'll be sunny with a high near 81. Partly cloudy Wednesday night with a low near 58. For Thursday, sunny with a high near 79. Partly cloudy Thursday night with a low near 53. And Friday, sunny with a high near 79.
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15: That you did as a partnership all of a sudden just become you were neglecting your family responsibilities when you're in a divorce court.
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0: an armed military that have automatic weapons and snipers on the roofs, and think you're going to change anything. I mean, they'd have to be crazy. I don't blame them for not going out on the streets. Do you?
1: I don't. And what I guess my real point is when you hear people talk about we need to get rid of the Second Amendment in the U.S., just point to Iran. Just point.
0: Right. Any country, you know, that's the any country that you know that disarms itself becomes ripe to be for dictators and authoritarians to oppress them, and it's so true. I mean, the second there's a reason why the amendments are in the order they're in. The First Amendment, freedom of assembly, freedom of press, freedom of religion, and the Second Amendment is where you defend your freedom of assembly, freedom from religion, and freedom of the press. I mean, there's no question about it. And you know, you can't just parachute guns into urban areas where the population has been disarmed for many years. I know they have conscription, but most people don't know how to operate, handle guns to fight back.
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12: We'll see some patchy, dense fog tonight. Otherwise, partly cloudy with a low near 57. The fog lifts on Wednesday. It'll be sunny with a high near 81. Partly cloudy Wednesday night with a low near 58. For Thursday, sunny with a high near 79. Partly cloudy Thursday night with a low near 53. And Friday, sunny with a high near 79.
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0: 844-500-4242. Friday, I will be broadcasting live from 3 to 6 p.m. at Cape Gunworks in Hyannis, 96 Airport Road, right near the airport, the Rotary, and the Cape Cod Mall. 3 to 6, we'll be broadcasting live, and there'll be a lot of Toby Leary will be there talking about question 9, and he'll be answering your questions about guns. We'll be probably be visited by some candidates. It'll be a great time, and Cape Gunworks, speaking of Cape Gunworks, we are doing a cheap bastard deal right now while supplies last. They're going fast, but right now you can go to HowieCarShow.com and purchase 1 full year of range use at Cape Gunworks, valued at $500 for just $250, and they're waiving the initiation fee, so it's a $575 deal for value for just $250. 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Tim, you're next with Howie Carr. Go ahead, Tim.
15: Hey, Howie. Great show as always. Hey, I called Senator Paul Mark's office today regarding the abortion / killing bill.
0: And, yes.
15: I asked him how he voted, and the woman, who was very cordial, very professional, explained to me that there was no roll call vote. So my question is this like an executive order?
0: No, I think there was a vote, but sometimes they don't take roll call votes, and it used to be the Republicans would stand up and say, we demand a roll call vote on something offensive like this, but now I don't think there are enough Republicans to demand a roll call vote, or some of them can be just told to sit down. And so I'm going to assume that they did not have a roll call vote. She was not lying to you. There was a story in Breitbart yesterday quoting a number of Democrats. I think they found 9 Democrats in the House. I don't know about the Senate. 9 Democrats in the House out of 135 who were against this infanticide legislation. So did the woman happen to tell you how many people had actually called to complain?
15: No, we didn't. We didn't get into that. I just made sure that she understood that I voted for him in the first time around. But if he's going to change his moral attitude, he will not be getting my vote again.
0: Yeah, Taylor, what can you want to talk about? What happened with in your neck of the woods with this bill and two of the two Republican candidates for governor? I think it's germane to the conversation.
16: Sure. So I was on my way to a gig the other night, and I drive by a house where I know the deacon of my parish lives, and I saw outside for the first time a political sign. That's unusual. I never see him with political signs, and it was for Brian Shortsleeve. All right, so
0: Republican
16: I went out,
0: candidate.
16: Went out to my gig,
0: underdog.
16: Came back about 2 hours later, and the sign was gone. So the next morning after Mass, I asked him about it. I said, oh, a Shortsleeve sign outside your house, and then it was gone. He said, yeah, my wife told me that he's pro-choice, so I took the sign down, and I'm voting for Minogue now. Of course. I went on Shortsleeve's website, and I saw that his press person had said that if that bill were on his desk, if he were governor, he would have signed it.
0: Ugh.
16: What?
0: I know. And you know, sometimes you sign a bill, and you say, I don't really want a lot of publicity about this bill. It's got to be done, but I don't want a lot of publicity. The fact that she brought in these horrible women,
16: mm-hmm.
0: and they were cheering and clapping. As horrible as the bill is, just on its face, she made it even worse, didn't she?
16: She made a spectacle out of it.
0: And it became a national story because of these people. No one could believe that these women are cheering about infanticide is what it amounts to. It's amazing. Sometimes it takes the national media a day or two to catch up with local stories. Like today, Fox is going with Mayor DePina in Lawrence about the fact that he just was indicted for stealing $1.5 million allegedly in COVID welfare money, but he can't speak English. And they're enjoying, as you might expect, the picture of his lawyer, Carlos the 13th Apostle, slamming into the car in front of him when he's parked, and then saying, "You wouldn't be doing this to me if I were white." And of course, he is white.
17: We would never do this to someone white.
0: No one would be giving me crap if I were white. Oh, that's right, I am white. I tried, though. You got to try, right? You got to try for the edge, even if you're not going to get it. Jonathan, you're next with Howie Carr. Go ahead, Jonathan.
18: Hi, Howie.
0: Hi.
18: Regarding Roy Haley's bill about the abortions, I think you should do a commercial with Dunkin' Munchkins, like have an old-fashioned, a chocolate, a jelly, and say this is a feeder, this is a full-term fetus. This is a full-term fetus in Massachusetts. And she should chop them all up with a cleaver.
0: So somebody told me yesterday, Jonathan, I thought it was a really good suggestion. They'd like to see, you know, Brendan Gill is really the great Texas congressman who's become such a deadpan interrogator of these woke frauds, and just bring her in and say, Mara, you know, you had governor, you had such a great. Great gleeful opportunity when you signed that bill, and you know you enjoyed yourself so much. What is your own personal favorite form of abortion? As the fetus progresses through the 9 month process, do you have different forms of abortion that you prefer? And what would be the ultimate one that you would prefer under any circumstances? That would be a great question for
16: as white guys, straight white guys, we catch a lot of grief when we talk about this issue because Oh, you don't have a womb. You don't have an opinion. You shouldn't have an opinion.
0: How do you know? How do you know?
16: I don't. I'm just guessing. But she's a postmenopausal lesbian who's not procreating. What opinion does hers count against ours? How much more does that matter?
0: Yeah, I was wondering how many of those women behind her actually had children. You know? Or if they've ever been in any danger of having children. It's a worse thought
16: if they do.
0: There's been a lot of sick stuff in Massachusetts politics over the centuries, actually. But that event last week is got to be really, really among the worst. Thanks. 844-500-4242. Cape Gunworks has an awesome range. We make sure to stop when in the area. Too bad they don't expand into New Hampshire. New Hampshire needs a decent range. They have their hands full in Massachusetts, but it is a great range. And come on down. And here's another one. 844-500-4242. 617. Any reason why you're cutting down all your remote appearances to 3 hours instead of four? That's kind of lousy if people are traveling to see you. Just my opinion. I mean, three hours is enough, isn't it? And it's a long time, especially when we're in restaurants. People want us out of there. The restaurants want us out of there so they can get ready for the dinner rush. That's the reason we do it in restaurants. And I think Cape Gunworks close. They don't close at 6. I'm pretty sure, but they like to get us out of there. They don't need us for 4 hours. It's plenty of time. And by the way, we're going to have plenty of red tail light if you want a free red tail light from Canton, Massachusetts, if you come on down. 844-500-4242. Let's have an illegal alien update here. Cut 11.
19: Four people, including three teens, have been arrested in connection with the murder of an 18-year-old at Southside Park last month. The Jacksonville Sheriff's Office says these four people were in the country without legal immigration status at the time of their arrest over the weekend. Jose Bermudez, Kleber Martinez, Daniel Mateo, and Russell Reyes are all between the ages of 16 and 21. When officers arrived at the scene on July 16th, they found the 18-year-old Marvin Garcia shot multiple times. He was a legal refugee in the United States. He died before receiving medical treatment, and the four suspects were booked in the Duval County Jail. JSO says federal authorities were also notified.
0: Yeah, they were notified, okay? This is Florida, Duval County, Jacksonville, not Suffolk County, Boston. Cut 10.
20: Two men are charged in the armed robbery of a jewelry store in Dauphin County, with Sotera Township Police detailing their plan in new charging documents.
21: Yeah, the case is, again, Zolivar Camacho Garcia and Jeremy Regalado Cuello in connection with the June 19th incident in Nepal Jewelry on Derry Street. Police allege that three masked men entered the store. One was armed and posed as a DoorDash driver, while Regalado Cuello acted as a lookout and Camacho Garcia waited as the getaway driver. The gunmen allegedly threatened customers and pistol whipped, punched, and kicked the owner. That owner was bound with duct tape while the jewelry was stolen.
20: Investigators say surveillance and license plate readers connected the suspects to the getaway car, which came from New Jersey. The two identified as undocumented migrants from Venezuela face felony conspiracy-related charges.
0: How many times has Trump said they just emptied out their jails? And does anyone ever say, those are unfounded reports? Nobody seriously says it. Karen, you're next with Howie Carr. Go ahead, Karen.
22: Hi, Howie. It's Karen in Burlington, scummy Burlington, Vermont. The only way that partial abortion is going to stop is if they show as much as they can to the public in an ad what that entails. And I doubt
0: most TV stations will let it go on the air. I mean, just on the grounds that people would turn off the TV if they saw it.
22: They put Emmett Till on there. It's like Emmett Till. You've got to show them how horrible this is. It's the only way. Emmett Till.
0: Yeah. No, he was the black kid that was lynched in Mississippi back in 59, I think. You're right. I mean, it's horrific, and they call it women's health care, Karen. Talk about a Orwellian misnomer, a lie, a flat out lie. Thanks for the call, Karen. We'll be right back with more. 844-500-4242. I'm Howie Carr.
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0: 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Dan, you're next with Howie Carr. Go ahead, Dan.
4: Yeah, Howie. On this
0: Oh, you break it up, Dan. Dan, another Dan, you're next with Howie Carr. Go ahead, Dan.
4: Hey, Howie. I just wanted to say thanks for fitting me in. I wanted to sort of segue off that caller who said Iran doesn't rise up because they don't have a Second Amendment. And then your comment was brilliant, of course. That's every nation. And one of the greatest joys of my recent life was when the liberals started to really come out strong for Ukraine, and they were like, we have to give them arms, otherwise they won't be able to defend themselves against the enemy. And you can see how you could see the look on their face, like they didn't know whether to poop or go blind. I mean, look, you dunces, it doesn't matter what your opinion is. If you can't defend it, right? If you can't defend your opinion, you've got nothing. You know,
0: right? I mean, you know, and again, it's kind of it's kind of refreshing to see the Iranians up in their apartment buildings cheering on the jets from the U.S. and Israel coming in and bombing the crap out of their oppressors. But on the other hand, it's kind of sad that all they can do is sit there and cheer, and like it's a video game. They can't do anything for themselves because they got no arms.
4: You know, there's 90 million people or something in that country, right? And the amount of people that oppress the majority over there,
0: right?
4: It's got to be 10 to 1. You know, wouldn't you think
0: more than 10 to 1?
4: Gladly rise up and do something if they could, right?
0: Yeah. I know, and they keep and you know, this woman, we played a woman earlier in the day, an Iranian actress, and you know, this lefty interviewer was saying, oh, the Americans and the Israelis killed 160 people in a school, and she said, well, you know about that, and it's still unclear who really killed them, and the school was they had built an IRGC military facility next to the school, the girls' school. But she said, where were you when they were killing 40,000-50,000 people in January, all you people? You didn't care about that. And she's right.
4: Just machine gun in the crowds, Howie. I mean, such callous disregard for life.
0: Right.
4: And you know, if there were some bullets flying back again, I'm not like bloodthirsty about it or anything.
0: Yeah.
4: But you know, a few return rounds, and those cowards would be ducking back into those Humvees and beating it back to the palace. You know,
0: the Israelis bombed a cafe in Gaza today, and they killed I think 10 people, and seven of them were Hamas commanders, and they took part in the October 7th massacre, and Israel has vowed to kill everybody that took part in the October 7th sneak attack. And tomorrow in the newspapers, it's going to say Israeli airstrikes killed 10 in Gaza. They're not going to say that they were terrorists. They were terrorist commanders. I'm Howie Carr. 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
7: Activist groups are reporting a surge in immigration and customs enforcement activity in New Hampshire in recent days, as the agency has been increasing arrests and its presence on the streets across the country in the past few weeks. Upper Valley watchdog groups, including Vermont-based Migrant Justice, confirmed at least five recent detentions in West Lebanon and Keene, and also reported an ICE presence in Newport and elsewhere in the region. Ileana Barreto, a leader with the Granite State Organizing Project, who coordinates several immigrant advocacy efforts, says this amount of ICE presence is unusual, especially for quieter, more remote towns in New Hampshire. Keene Mayor Jay Kahn confirmed new ICE presence in his city on Monday. For 99.7 FM, WNTK and AM 1490, FM 98.9, WUVR, I'm Rob Roberts.
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8: They claim it's harmful to children. I'm Lisa Lacerra, Fox News. 29 states suing Facebook and Instagram parent company Meta.
9: The states claim Meta harvested children's personal data without proper parental consent in violation of federal law. In addition to billions in financial damages, the states are asking the judge to impose more restrictions on how the platforms operate for minors. First up on the stand was Arturo Bejar, the former Facebook engineer turned whistleblower, who says he tried to warn Meta executives about the dangers to kids, but no one listened.
8: Fox's Claudia Cowan in Oakland, California. Bejar is considered a star witness. The trial is expected to last about 6 weeks, and CEO Mark Zuckerberg is expected to testify. Meta said in a statement it believes it has a strong case. Authorities in the West African nation of Liberia say they've agreed to accept up to 1,200 third country deportees from the United States in one of the largest such arrangements under the Trump administration's immigration crackdown. This says the Department of Justice wants criminal charges reinstated against a Salvadoran man wrongfully deported by the Trump administration last year.
10: The Justice Department is asking the Sixth Circuit Court of Appeals to reverse a lower court order that found charges against Kilmar Abrego Garcia vindictive in nature. Abrego Garcia's criminal indictment was dismissed in May by a federal judge in Tennessee. He had been accused of smuggling immigrants into the U.S. illegally. The judge said the DOJ's prosecution of Abrego Garcia was in retaliation for his efforts to challenge his wrongful deportation to El Salvador last year.
8: Fox's Tanya J. Powers, a separate federal case against Abrego Garcia is ongoing in Maryland, stemming from the Trump administration's ongoing efforts to deport him. At least 30 miners are dead. Others are trapped after a gold mining site collapse in the western part of Central African Republic. 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
15: Stocks slide for a third day as a U.S.-Iran stalemate lifts oil prices and bond yields. Tech was the worst performing sector, while healthcare and energy advanced. AI spending concerns adding to tech volatility. Memory chip makers and storage stocks leading the tech sell-off. Semiconductor stocks were also under heavy selling pressure. Micron Technology and Broadcom were the biggest laggards on criticism that their prices rose too high in the frenzy around AI. However, software stocks rose, bucking the tech tumble. And oil prices rose, boosting inflation worries, with West Texas Intermediate crude rising to $85 a barrel. And minutes from the Fed's late July meeting will be released on Wednesday afternoon, which could offer fresh interest rate clues. The Dow down 116 points, the Nasdaq lower by 355, S&P 500 down 53. That's your Fox Business Report. I'm Hillary Barsky, invested in you.
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21: Dense fog forms after midnight. Otherwise, tonight will be cloudy with a low near 57. Patchy dense fog begins the day on Wednesday. When the fog lifts, it'll be sunny with a high near 81. Partly cloudy Wednesday night with a low near 58. For Thursday, mostly sunny with a high near 79. And Thursday night, partly cloudy with a low near 53. Friday, sunny with a high near 79.
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40: Grace! Welcome back, everyone, to the Grace Curley Show. Lyndon Blake is a wonderful addition to the Daily Wire. She offers commentary on sports, pop culture. She has a podcast on true crime. She's been on this show to talk about the Nancy Guthrie case. And today, she is kind enough to join us to talk about this horrific case here in Massachusetts, which we have been talking about, I would say, multiple times a week, maybe not every day, but it seems like it's picking up here. The defense has started their case. They are bringing on witnesses. We've heard now from Lindsey Clancy's mother. We've also heard from Lindsey Clancy's mother-in-law. That would be Patrick Clancy's mother. And so Lyndon Blake is here to break this down for us. Lyndon, before we get into some of the speculation and conspiracy theories online, I know you are very much a part of the online world and you follow this stuff. I first want to talk about the case itself. What are your takeaways, at least from day 15 or from this week of the trial, as the defense starts making their case? Do we have Lyndon, Matt? Can we get her phone line piped up here? Oh, Lyndon, I'm sorry. Can you hear me? What are your takeaways from the case so far, from the defense's case so far this week?
0: I can hear you. Can you hear me?
40: Yeah, you sound great. Sorry about that.
0: Oh, perfect. No worries. Okay. I think my biggest takeaway so far this week is just how quickly Lindsey Clancy's mental state declined. Right now, we're hearing from the defense. They're calling their witnesses. You just mentioned Patrick Clancy's mom is taking the stand today. On Monday, you had Lindsey Clancy's mother and sister take the stand. And this kind of echoes what Patrick Clancy was saying when he was on the stand earlier in the trial, that Lindsey went downhill fast in the fall of 2022, starting around October. That's when Lindsey's mother said her demeanor completely changed by Thanksgiving. Physical demeanor had changed. She had started sending texts by then saying that her anxiety medicine wasn't working, that it was making her worse. She started acting scared to be alone. She asked to sleep in the same bed with her mother. And then it was in December of 2022 where things really kind of got out of control. She, of course, started seeking help then on so many medications, which is just, it's baffling to know that this person was on that many. But then in December is when she told her mom and her husband at the time, Patrick, that she had thoughts of harming the children. But what was interesting to me is by January, when the horrible, horrible crime took place, her sister was saying she seemed to be doing better. Patrick Clancy claimed on the day of the murders was one of her best days in a while. So it just seems like this is one of those things that was so hard to follow. And the one big question I have is, I want to know, because we know she was so medicated on all these SSRIs, anxiety meds, Ambien, I mean, you know, these numbing things. I want to know if at any point will we ever see, and maybe we have, I don't think we have, these actual medical tests done where you can look at her hormones, look at her thyroid levels. Like, were we ever kind of intersecting the mental and the medical worlds together during this time when she was vocally saying she was having suicidal thoughts and she had these harmful thoughts? That's been one big question that I've had as we've continued to watch this trial. But right now, I mean, what the defense is going to try to do is try to prove that she was misdiagnosed, that when the doctors claimed she wasn't showing symptoms of psychosis, that no, as you can see from testimony of her sister, her former coworker, her mom, she was normal. Something snapped, something broke. So that's where I think the defense is heading this week as they continue to try to say that Lindsey Clancy was not criminally responsible for the murder of her three children.
40: Yeah, and to your point about the medications, I think that one thing that a lot of people can relate to is being maybe at one practice and there not being good synergy between your medical providers, and there being kind of a lack of coordination or no place for them to kind of coordinate with each other. And I think that's a big criticism people have as well, is, you know, she's using all these different medical providers, or she's using all these different medical interventions, and yet they don't really know what's going on as far as Lindsey as a whole person. So they're all kind of doing their own thing, not realizing how that's going to impact her because of the other things that she's on. But I wanted to stop there for a minute and talk about something you said about the family members, because when this case was first coming to trial, one of the comments that I often heard that I thought was pretty insensitive was from people who would say, well, why would they leave her alone, or why would the husband leave her alone, or why wouldn't her mother come stay with her? And now it seems like, from what I was watching of both her mother-in-law and her mother, they were very much in coordination with her. They were, you know, when she asked her mother to come, her mother did come that day. So it does seem like there were a lot of people who were aware that she was declining, and they were putting in as much effort as they could. And also, there were a lot of people who had experience in one way or another with these kind of things. Her sister's a social worker. Her mother-in-law is a nurse. So talk to me a little bit about that. Was that your takeaway watching these women on the stand?
0: Yeah, I mean, her mom was the one that set her up with, I'm pretty sure it's called South Shore, one of the facilities that was for postpartum help. And then, yeah, like this, she was surrounded by people, her sister who was a social worker, who has this legal obligation if they run into someone who they think is going to harm themselves or harm someone else, that they take that person, get them help. And she even said under oath that she thought Lindsay was doing better, that she seemed to be on the up and up. It just seems like to me it was a roller coaster of emotions. And it seemed like when she was in her lowest of lows, she did have people there, that she did have her mom come stay with her. And then the mom said when she didn't have the children or she wasn't at the house, the mother-in-law was, and the husband. And people were criticizing Patrick for leaving that day. She asked him to go do something. I mean, he was like, okay, the kids need medications. He said that was one of her best days. So it just seems like there definitely were gaps, and that's why we're having this conversation, this trial, to try to figure out what could have been done if this was a psychosis episode. But she didn't come from this state of no one is around her. I was talking to this legal analyst yesterday, and again, we are talking about a crime that is unimaginable. Something that truly is one of the rarest occurrences. You have a mother that has that bond, that the closest bond with her children, kill them. This is something unimaginable. And you have the parents there that I'm sure when they thought she was doing better in January, they did not think that she was capable of this. And I think to your point, you got to figure out over these Zoom doctors meetings and having access to all these medications and not being able to coordinate the file of her to see what all was interacting, then there has to be a better way for this, for someone not to be on 5 antidepressants at the same time, 13 medications, Valium. Like, I've heard that makes people snap in itself. Not everybody, but you just don't know how these drugs interact and work. And
40: yeah,
0: I just go back to, this is what the defense is looking at versus the prosecution, who is trying to prove that this was that intent, this premeditation, that she did know what she was doing when she lured the children down and murdered them.
40: Yeah, and one of the words that keeps coming up throughout this trial that she was dealing with was insomnia. And I've never experienced insomnia, but it seems like that was something that was really plaguing her on a day-to-day basis, or, you know, at least every once in a while she would have these bouts where she couldn't sleep. I think that's where a lot of the medication starts to come into play. Lyndon Blake, I wanted to ask you about the conversations or debates or, you know, back and forths online that have kind of taken out a lot of the nuance of the conversation about medical intervention and postpartum. So you kind of have two groups here. You have some people who are saying that there is no one else to blame except for Lindsay Clancy. She did this. Anyone who has any sympathy for her is a monster, and that's just it. Then you have this, oh, and also that's kind of now teetering into people who have postpartum depression. A lot of that stuff is just not being able to take care of your kids. I've also seen that online as well. And then you have this other group of women who are trying to prove that Lindsay Clancy was framed, that the husband did it. They're launching themselves out of windows to try to prove that she didn't kill herself. That's something that's happening on TikTok now. They're raising money for her. They're kind of making her into the victim in all of this. I'm curious, what is your takeaway from all of these conversations happening online?
0: I do think that the parents raising the millions of dollars is a little off, because they're saying it's not for her defense, and that kind of threw me off a little bit.
40: Yeah.
0: As far as the online community and there's this huge divide I think, of where you draw the line with this. Because I did ask someone yesterday, I'm like, well, if Lindsay gets off and is not found guilty of these murders, how will people not always get away? Like, will they take medicine and like, how?
40: Right. I think we're right, because Lena, not to interrupt you, but to that point, people are saying, well, when someone goes into a school and shoots kids, like, oftentimes they're on SSRIs and they're in a kind of a fragile mental state, and you don't have this same kind of sympathy for those people. So why is it now that we have this community of women who are saying that she had no control and she was the victim of all of this?
0: Yeah, I think it needs to be reframed. Those women and that are saying that she's the victim, she should go free, we are forgetting as a society that the three innocent children were taken. And I don't think it should be a conversation about does Lindsay Clancy walk free or not. It should be a conversation about where does she spend her time locked away.
40: Right.
0: When you kill three people, obviously you're a danger to society. I know she's in a wheelchair, but I think what we're getting too caught up in this, she's just going to be able to get away with murder, so to speak, and go. And I do think as this trial plays out, we're going to see more of, I don't think she's going to see the light of day for a while, even if she's not guilty, because the court, the judge, they know that a mother killed three of her children is a threat to herself, tried to kill herself, is a threat to society, as long as she, and they're not going to like have her. I don't think there it's going to be a, we're observing her, excuse me, and she's showing signs and gets better. I think people need to come back to three people were killed, an evil act took place, even if it was during this psychosis episode, which sometimes I really do think, I've said this for a week now, I don't think she's going to be found criminally responsible. I don't.
40: Really?
0: I think her defense is doing a good job with the testimony, talking about how she was before this downfall, with how the doctors weren't communicating properly, how there could have been this diagnosis fell through the cracks. But I don't think that people should think about this as a walking free. I do think she will not be a free person for a long time, and I don't think she should be allowed back into society, if ever. Yeah, what were you saying, Grace?
40: I'm sorry, Lynn. I just have a quick question to wrap this up. How do you think this trial impacts the way people view postpartum psychosis?
0: Well, I mean, we know it's super, super rare, and apparently this trial has shown that more research needs to be done on how to diagnose this.
40: Yeah.
0: And how to somehow not let it go undiagnosed if these symptoms are presenting themselves. If someone is saying they're going to harm their children, that this can't be a cried wolf situation, that it should be taken care of. I think it's going to make more research go into this, because so many people, I don't have children, so many people I know have suffered from postpartum depression. So many of my friends did not at all, and it was just joyous, and that's what we all want. But I do think we've only recently, in the last decade or so, gotten a better idea of what causes postpartum depression, how do you regulate that big hormone drop. Psychosis is so rare, it's a whole different ball game. We've seen it before in other cases of mothers killing their children. So I think like there's going to have to be more research done to catch the person. I don't care if they're having an up week, to catch the person and somehow have regulations. I know she checked out in January because she wanted to go to her daughter's birthday, and they're like, okay, she seems well. There's got to be more hurdles that you have to go over if you're in her state to go back and be around your family and kids.
40: Yeah, an important distinction, I think, Lyndon, with what you're saying is you're advocating for better systems in place, but not in a way to excuse Lindsey Clancy, which I think is what we're seeing online, but in a way to protect children going forward so this never happens again, protect families so this never happens. This is an unspeakable tragedy. I appreciate you coming on, Lyndon. Thank you so much. Everyone, make sure you follow Lyndon on X, and you can get more information about her podcast there. It's at Lyndon Blake, and she has a tremendous podcast where she talks about true crime and everything else under the sun, so make sure you check that out as well. We will be right back. We'll take your calls after the break.
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2: 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We're having a lot of fun.
3: I'm heading to the ice cream window for the peanut butter caramel cookie dough or maybe even the strawberry patch float.
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6: Welcome back, everyone, to the Grace Curley Show. I know a lot of people on the text line commenting on the Lindsey Clancy trial and saying that there's nothing more sick or twisted or disturbing than murdering your own children. I think that a lot of people right now are conflating different arguments into one, and it's kind of becoming a bit of a mess. Like, you have people who are now, because they believe she had postpartum psychosis, they have now, I don't know, and this isn't, again, it's hard to differentiate, like, what just becomes popular, Matt, online, what starts to take off on TikTok. I almost feel stupid sometimes focusing too much on those people, because I know that's not real life. I know most people who I talk to, and I actually talked to a lot of people about this trial off the air. A lot of women come up to me and ask me. It's this weird thing where women are kind of transfixed and watching this, and they don't want to. They're so disturbed by it. But it's, that's kind of a common thing. You know, you watch the scary movie, or you watch something something and you don't enjoy it, but you can't look away. It's like a car wreck. And so I have people who come up to

0: me about this, and I would say that normal people out there can say two things can be true. She definitely was going through postpartum psychosis or going through something mentally, and there was a lot of things in place that failed her, probably, when it comes to the medical establishment. But then you also have the fact that this is a horrific thing, and of course she should be held accountable for it. How else does society function? And there's something about what Lyndon said, which I did think of a lot, and people are now starting to comment it. Not if you make the excuse, but if you start saying, well, she wasn't in her right mind, it does always make me think, well, most of the time when people are doing horrible things like this, they're not in their right mind. So how many cases are you going to hold people criminally liable if you start using that as an excuse?
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3: God loves you and has an awesome plan for your life. 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
8: Dense fog forms after midnight. Otherwise, tonight will be cloudy with a low near 57. Patchy dense fog begins the day on Wednesday. When the fog lifts, it'll be sunny with a high near 81. Partly cloudy Wednesday night with a low near 58. For Thursday, mostly sunny with a high near 79. And Thursday night, partly cloudy with a low near 53. Friday, sunny with a high near 79.
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0: Welcome back, everyone, to the Grace Curley Show. This is the last thing I'm going to say about Lindsay Clancy for today. Day 15 of the trial. I know this is not for everyone. I know this is, it's kind of reminding me of when we talk about Karen Reed, and some people would say, I'm checking out. I have no interest, and other people would hang on with us. But I just want to say one more thing. It's wild how we've gone from, yes, she killed her kids, and it is horrific, and she should be held accountable, and at the same time, we should do more research on postpartum psychosis. We should, you know, have better guardrails in place before providers are prescribing all sorts of different medications. We've gone from that to, and you could kind of see it happening. It was like, well, she had postpartum psychosis. Why was she having 13 medications? Why were they prescribing her this? Who allowed her to take all this? Why didn't anyone say anything? You have all that, and then slowly you end up now in this world, and this is there's a lot of this going on. I saw today on Boston.com, they're writing stories about these conspiracy theories. Now these people have reached, it's not just enough to offer up, not excuses, maybe that is what it is, excuses as to why it happened, but now you've gone so full-fledged, she's innocent, she didn't do it. And that's what a lot of this stuff is leaning into. Now people are talking about, well, he did it, he planned the whole thing, and I'm very online, I'm not there, I can't get there. You have to suspend so much disbelief. And I think that the Karen Reed stuff, and by the way, I should say, I don't have the book in front of me right now, but Howie Carr's Mass Corruption Volume 2, available now at gracecurlyshow.com, since I'm bringing up Karen Reed. I do think the Karen Reed stuff, and just the true crime genre in general, has unleashed something in people. Like a combination of true crime and the internet and social media and people wanting to be internet sleuths and people wanting an answer for everything, that the actual answer sometimes leaves people more troubled than coming up with a conspiracy theory that puts puzzle pieces together and explains it away. And so because people don't want to believe that a mother could do this to her children, I guess it makes them feel better to think it was the father. It's twisted even coming out of my mouth. I don't know why that would make people feel better, but that does seem to be where these conspiracy theorists are at, where they're like, oh, and there's just no possible way it was her. So you've gone from making excuses for why she did this or pinning blame or saying systems failed, which I could agree with some of that. Now we've gone to, she didn't even do it. She's innocent. She's being framed. And it's like, okay. Well, now you've lost me. Now you've lost me completely. That's the last thing I'm saying on that. And we have to do the PQ. And the PQ today has to do with Governor Maura Healey. I've been talking a lot about Massachusetts lately, Matt. Have you noticed that?
11: I don't know.
0: We should do a PQ. Do people like it? Do people like the local? Because I've been leaning into local, and I got to say, I've been loving it. I've been loving talking about Mayor Wu. She's going to, I don't know if people saw this yesterday. If you missed the show, go check it out. Mayor Wu has her priorities straight. She's not worried about the South Station stabbing. She's not worried about the shooting sprees. She's not worried about affordability. She's worried about calling up parking garages and making sure they're not leasing spots to ICE so that ICE can't find a place to park. She's going to call them up and shame them. There's nothing liberals like more than shaming people. It's really, this is one of their favorite pastimes, is making people feel bad for a choice that they made. And of course, the only time you're not allowed to do that, if you make a liberal feel bad about a choice they make, like Maura Healey offering up the choice, hey, if you want to have an abortion at 8 months, that's up to you. If you ever criticize that choice, well, back off. There's no doing that. But as far as criticizing you for your choices, if you're a parking garage owner and you say, hey, I want to lease these spots to ICE, well, then it's judgment day. Then Mayor Wu's got something to say to you. She's got something to say. And she's going to call you up. And I don't know, Elizabeth Warren, they're going to do their school marm thing. I don't think you want to do this. This is not good. This is, you're part of, you're helping ICE. You're helping ICE destroy us. And so they want to browbeat these parking garage people into not leasing spots to ICE. And then you've got Governor Maura Healey, and what she's up to is really the same thing. She's preventing ICE from going into hospitals and courtrooms and having parking spots, but she doesn't stop there, okay? She's the governor. She's got to add more to her list. So she signed this law to repeal the 24-week limit on abortions. Now, it's drawn some outrage from the church. I would argue not enough. I would argue sometimes the church, it's like they don't want to wade into politics if they think that it's going to upset the liberals, which is funny because I just want to tell this to the church. Most of the really crazy liberals are never coming back to you. Like, you've already lost them. So you really shouldn't try to curate your message to that audience. You shouldn't try to pander to them. But it feels like if there's a political issue where the church can grovel to the left, they do it happily. They'll take a stand. But when it comes to an issue where they know they're not on the popular side of it, which, let's face it, you look at Hollywood, you look at everything else, this is not the popular side. Planned Parenthood is the popular side. Olivia Rodrigo, that big singer, I actually happen to really like her new album. She's doing concerts, and the proceeds, or at least part of it, are going to go to fund Planned Parenthood. This is what the popular kids are doing, is being pro-abortion. I'm not going to say pro-choice. I'm going to say pro-abortion. That's what this is. And so the church knows that they're not with the mainstream on this. So I think sometimes they hope it's just going to pass by. Like, they don't want to stick their neck out because they know it's going to get them more grief. But this is your main issue. Like, this is the hill that you should be dying on. Today's poll question is brought to you by Perfect Smiles. 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I got my TMJ and my teeth straightened. My TMJ fixed and my teeth straightened with Dr. Tam at Perfect Smiles. I love that entire crew there. Make sure you tell them I sent you. Matt, what is the PQ and what are the results thus far?
11: And you can vote in the poll question by going to gracecurlyshow.com. Should Maura Healey be excommunicated from the Catholic Church? Yes or no?
0: Yes.
11: Yes has 98%. No still has 2%.
0: Yeah, they can explain their decision through munchkins. They can say, these are the munchkins that felt you should be excommunicated. These are the munchkins that didn't. And then, you know, maybe that would make it, that break the news to her a little bit easier if it involved Duncan, because we know she loves Duncan. She likes to explain to us how things work with munchkins. They can explain to her how things work with munchkins. I wanted to, before I go back to Natalie Harp, I have to mention here, you know what's a weird, weird story I keep seeing is Nancy Mace. Nancy Mace unveiled. What do they call them, Matt? Is it sleeves? Is that what it is?
11: Yeah, when you get... Yeah, I guess she got 9 tattoos. I don't know if they're all connected, so I don't know if they would be sleeves so much, but...
0: I thought when I first saw these photos that it was a joke. I thought that maybe it was fake, like that she got... There's nothing better when you were a kid, Matt, than when you got a fake tattoo. You know, you did the sticker, and then you got to show everybody. No, I really got one. I really got one, and it hurt really, really bad. You're like 7 years old. Everyone's like, whoa, she got a real tattoo. So when I saw these sleeves, I thought there's no way she got all those that fast. But she debuted them. She showed them off. And now she's telling people, she's kind of doing the AOC. You know, this is becoming a bit of a trend. You do this thing and you show off your sleeves and then you act surprised when everyone has a reaction. When everyone has a reaction, they're the bad guys. It's like, you know what it reminds me of, Matt, is the person who posts on Facebook, been in the hospital all night, pray for me. And then someone will comment, what happened? And they'll comment back, I'd really rather keep it private.
11: Yeah. Why'd we post it in the first place? What are we doing?
0: I really don't want to talk about it. Please mind your own business. Please, you worry about you, I'll worry about me. So this is what's happening. Nancy Mace unveils her arms that are covered in tats, and now she's slamming social media users for their reaction to these new arm tattoos. You can't have it both ways. AOC is doing freezing her eggs on camera, and then she says, my privacy, please. Meghan Markle, I would say that she is kind of the blueprint for this trend. If you want privacy, have privacy. But don't post things and then want privacy. That's not how it works. That's not how any of this works. I will say about the tattoos, definitely something strange going on. I hope she's, I'm saying this genuinely, I hope she's okay. It's feeling a little erratic. It's feeling a little strange. Maybe it's not. Maybe it's just she just decided, hey, I want tats. Maybe it's just as simple as that. Else going on, I hope that she is okay, because there's something about debuting two sleeves of tattoos. So, that's permanent, bro.
11: Yeah, she also said she got them because she needed to feel pain. It was a little weird.
0: Yeah. Yeah, I don't know.
11: It's got to be a control thing, because
0: I think one tattoo, I'm questioning what's going on with somebody. I have people who listen to this show who love tats and who are totally fine and there's nothing going on with them and they just really like the ink. And to those people, this isn't about you, okay? This is not about you. But in general, if someone comes to me and says, I got a tattoo, I'm checking in a little bit. It's the same. I've always said this. It's the same with a goatee, you know, a late in life goatee. It's the same with new bangs on a woman. Everything good? Cool. They can look great. They can look terrible. It doesn't really matter. It's just, I'm just checking in with you and how you're feeling. What's going on in here? Let's just kind of go back to center. Is everything okay? Two arms full of tats all of a sudden is definitely a reason to check in. Just pointing that out. Now, another story that we talked about today is Natalie Harp. There's a lot of conservative ladies in the news today. Natalie Harp is Trump's assistant. And I want to play this one more time because I had one more thought on this. John Ossoff, who is the senator from Georgia, who they're trying to bill him as like the next Beto O'Rourke. He's got presidential. Well, actually, no, that's not true because he won a race, which Beto couldn't do. But he's got presidential aspirations. He's this big stud and, you know, he's not afraid to take Trump to the mat. This is what he said about Natalie Harp. This was a dig he made while at a campaign event. Can I hear this, Matt?
12: And while the sailors on the Lincoln fight his war, while he fruitlessly drains our munitions and oil reserves, the president sleeps through his meetings. He golfs and trades stocks. See, he doesn't want to do the job. He wants to build his ballroom and travel with Natalie on their apparently defenseless flying palace gifted by the Emir of Qatar.
0: Okay, so he makes that dig at Natalie. I don't care. You know, all the stuff he said about Trump, he golfs and whatever. Trump can take it. Trump throws stuff at people all the time. This is, you know, you want to make fun of Trump. You want to come at him. This is old hat at this point. But taking a jab at this woman, Natalie, who's 35 years old, who works with Trump and seems to be very well respected by Trump, taking this jab to kind of infer, or I'm sorry, no, to imply that she is, that something untoward is going on, I think is really scummy. And I think what's worse is that he didn't just own it. Because this is the whole thing you're trying to prove, right? Is that you say crazy things and you're not afraid. You're not afraid of the fight. And then you get asked about it later and you start walking it back. Well, I was just saying, like, so many of these politicians have senior aides that they rely on and he treats her like a security blanket. That's not what you were saying, though. You can't play smart and dumb at the same time. If you're going to say, and I feel this way, Matt, about my own haters, not to make this about myself, but what else is new?
11: Wow.
0: I would so much rather someone say to me, you've got crazy eyebrows, you're too loud, you're all over the place, you're obnoxious, and I hate you than someone who says, you know, I just want to point out, I used to be a fan, but so no. Say it with your chest. If you're going to be a hater, please be a hater. 10 toes down, let's do this thing. But you don't get to be a hater, and then when you get asked about it, oh, that's not what I meant. I didn't mean it like that. Well, no, now you've thrown this girl's name into the mix. She's all over the headline. She's going to get heat from all these people online. At the very least, if you had any dignity, if you had any integrity, you would say the joke and you would stand by the joke. You would say, yeah, the joke I was making was, I think something's going on between the two of them. But you're too afraid to do that because you know what you're saying isn't true. You know what you're saying isn't true. Otherwise, you're just being a coward. That's my new rule. My rule for 22. If you're going to make fun of somebody, make fun of somebody. But do it. Don't do whatever this is, whatever song and dance this is. When we come back, I want to end the show today with some good news. I talked a little bit about Tim Walz because he was also famous for this, like making a joke or implying something and then walking it back. Well, Tim Walz in Minnesota should be relieved because an outstanding refugee honoree has now been accused in a fraud scheme tied to sex trafficking. So an immigrant in Minnesota who once received an outstanding refugee award from the state government has been charged with Medicaid fraud. We are going to talk about Salman Ahmed Elmi when we come back.
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0: All right, so I want to tell you guys about Minnesota's outstanding refugee, Salman Ahmed Elmi. In 2021, an agency deeply involved in the massive fraud scheme, that would be the Minnesota Department of Human Services, honored Elmi with the title of Outstanding Refugee, along with an entrepreneurship award. So what's this guy all about? Well, he's facing 3 counts of aiding and abetting by swindle and 5 counts of aiding and abetting by false representation as part of an alleged scam to bill Medicaid for over $1 million in fraudulent services. The charges also allege that 2 members involved in the fraud scheme were tied to a sex trafficking ring involving brothels. So this is what's happening in Tim Walz's Minnesota. But if you are, if you think for even a minute that you should care about this or be infuriated by this, Peggy Flanagan or Tim Walz will let you know that you are, in fact, Islamophobic and xenophobic and racist and sexist and everything else under the sun. One other tidbit for you. I know the Florida primaries are underway. I know Howie's going to talk about that in his show today. But here's some good news. This is for the New York Times, of all places. It says, Florida primary underscores state's new identity as a Republican juggernaut. I love the word juggernaut. They don't use that enough. We need to bring that back. It says Republicans hold every statewide elected office and have drastically swung voter registration in the state. A newly gerrymandered congressional map has added 4 Republican-leaning seats. So very good news. I saw Nicki Minaj, rap superstar, endorsed Byron Donalds, who I love, in his race in Florida. So if you're in Florida, I don't think I have to tell you this. I know we have a lot of listeners there. Get out and vote. And congrats on having a Republican juggernaut as your state. Because Florida wasn't always built like that. But it's headed in the right direction, which is a lot more than I can say about the Commonwealth. I mean, man, when you look at what's happening here in Massachusetts versus what's happening in other states, it's truly pathetic. We have a governor who's celebrating abortion up until the 9 month of pregnancy, and we have a mayor who's pestering parking attendants or parking garages to make sure they don't let ICE lease out any parking spots. Florida's looking pretty damn good right about now. Howie Carr is coming up next. Don't miss it. He's got a great show planned. I'll see you guys tomorrow.
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2: Concord Hospital and its unionized nurses in Laconia and Franklin have been in contract negotiations for months, and nurses say the hospital is not addressing important issues that affect patient care. Nurses say one of their biggest concerns is staffing, saying high turnover and unfilled positions are hurting the quality of care. Richard Gulla, president of the State Employees Association of New Hampshire, said negotiations have been going on for months. Concord Hospital was the first private hospital in New Hampshire to unionize about a year ago. Nurses say the hospital is interested in seeing the union fail to prevent others from unionizing. 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
22: Primaries in three states. I'm Lisa Lacera, Fox News. Polls in Florida just closing, and party voters are picking nominees for statewide and congressional races.
24: Both Democrats and Republicans in Florida will pick party nominees today in races for governor, U.S. Senate, and for Congress in new congressional districts following redistricting intended to be advantageous to the GOP. Some races within both parties include candidates accused of anti-Semitism, and some races pit so-called establishment Democratic incumbents against Democratic socialist-backed challengers. Florida's primary is closed, meaning voters needed to register with a party in advance. Between mail-in and early voting, more than 2 million ballots have already been cast before today.
22: Fox's Evan Brown in Alaska. Incumbent Republican Senator Dan Sullivan, a Trump ally, faces another candidate also named Dan Sullivan. There are also contests in Wyoming. Opening statements today in the federal trial against Facebook parent company Meta, where several states are seeking billions of dollars in damages as they claim social media harms children. The company also faces charges in state courts. Meta says in a statement it believes it has a strong case. President Trump appearing to contradict special envoy and son-in-law Jared Kushner, who told Fox yesterday the U.S. and Iran are in discussions in an effort to end the conflict.
25: Announcing there are no talks or conversations going on or scheduled with the Islamic Republic of Iran. The naval blockade remains in full force and effect. The Hormuz Strait is open and operating. All water mines have been removed or detonated.
22: Fox's Peter Doocy at the White House. Iran says the Strait of Hormuz won't reopen until the U.S. meets its conditions, while President Trump claims the strait is open. A Florida man convicted of shooting his estranged wife to death and wounding her mother has been put to death. William Francis Sylvia died by lethal injection at Florida State Prison near Stark. 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
7: Dense fog forms after midnight. Otherwise, tonight will be cloudy with a low near 57. Patchy dense fog begins the day on Wednesday. When the fog lifts, it'll be sunny with a high near 81. Partly cloudy Wednesday night with a low near 58. For Thursday, mostly sunny with a high near 79. And Thursday night, partly cloudy with a low near 53. Friday, sunny with a high near 79.
8: He's here. 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

There's a senator from Georgia by the name of Ossoff. We will want to deal with him. I'm sure we'll try and get him on the program. And how much you want to bet he doesn't come on? We'll be right back.